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3: And you know what? It's a very good morning. Welcome along to the Country Mix. A bit warm outside, as I find, Andrew, if you're listening to us live. So, keep an ear out for what's going on there. Hey, coming up on the show, we've got some great music here on the Country Mix. Coming up soon, I'll be joined by a guy called Tom Mack. He joined us when he brought out his current single, his recent single, but we've got him on soon to talk about a new song. And a bit later in the show, Piper Butcher will join me. Plus, we've got some great Aussie contemporary country. In fact, you know what? Why don't we have a listen to Tom Mack's previous single and then

0: It's the Country Mix with me, John Derry, and Connect FM 100.9. That's Tom Mack and Larry Keith Sunset. In fact, Tom is joining me now to talk about his great new song. G'day, Tom. Thanks for joining us here on Connect FM in Sydney.
1: Thanks, John. Thanks for having me.
0: You're really welcome. I love playing that song. It's a great track. It's it does make you feel like you're up there in Kakadu, and it makes you feel really upbeat, doesn't it, that last one?
1: It does, and ironically, I'm literally overlooking the Darwin Beach at the moment at the sailing club on Larrakia land. So it's apt that you played that song just then. I did a show up here just last night for that song. So
0: The sailing club's one of my favourite places up there for lunch and dinner, I think, especially the sunset. It's so beautiful.
1: It is beautiful, and hence where the song all came from, pretty much. So. You've timed this beautifully.
0: Oh, yeah. But now you've got a brand new song out called Brave. Tell us about that track and what inspired it.
1: Yeah, well, look, that one was came from when I first started seeing my now partner 3 or 4 years ago, and that was all at the start of the whole experience and relationship of navigating becoming a stepfather and into a blended family and an established family. And, you know, stepping away, I guess, from the nomadic life that I was living at the time. And I guess just the struggles with being accepted and also taking into consideration not just one person but multiple people within, you know, I guess a more mature decision to try and commit and what that commitment meant and all the trepidation and fears around that. And I just remember hearing the kids' voices in the background before I'd even met them, and knowing that, you know, this was a pretty important decision to make if I was going to make that commitment. And it was a raw song, and only brought it out obviously last week, so it took us 3 or 4 years to get there, but we did have a lot of people to consider within that, and, you know, obviously the story behind it. So finally it's out, and, you know, we're really proud of it now. And I feel like, you know, it's not just my song, it's the family song. And it's been great to be able to play it live finally as well, now that it's out. Yeah, so no, it's dear to our hearts, and this one's a really special one for us. So appreciating everyone that's supporting it so far.
0: Why don't we play it and we'll come back and have a bit of a final chat, okay?
1: Absolutely. Thanks, John.
0: Here's Brave. 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

0: It's Tom Mack here on The Country Mix. His song is called Brave. He is still with me. Tom, it is a beautiful track. Thanks and congratulations on it.
1: Thanks, John. I'm glad you've been able to give it a couple of spins. And we're just, as I said before, really, really happy to have it out. And can't wait to see what happens with it and how it resonates with people.
0: Now, if people want to find out more about you, where's the best place on the web to find out more about Tom Mack?
1: You can go to my website at tommackmusic.com, just M-A-C, and all my socials are at Tom Mack Music, and check us out on the streaming platforms as Tom Mack. That's probably, the best places you can find me. So.
0: All right. Well, thanks, mate, for coming on. It's been lovely chatting to you on Connect FM in Sydney, and enjoy the rest of your Darwin trip.
1: Thanks, John. We'll chat soon.
0: Okay. Let's get back into more music here on Connect FM. In fact, why don't we talk about tequila and Mexico? It's the Country Mix, Connect 100.9. Thanks, Sound of Melbourne's Own. Here's right throughout Sydney on the Hi Heart Radio app and the community.

You know what? It's the country mix. I love Duncan Toombs. He lives on the Central Coast, and that's brand new for him. It's called I Go Home. Before that, Casey Barnes, Still in the Fight, and Sarah Grace Buckley gave us Tequila and Mexico. And this is brand new music. Her name is Denver, and it's better weather. And congratulations on being signed to EMI as well. It's the country mix with me, John Derry.

0: where won't be. You know where I want to be? It's right here in Connect FM 100.9, your local station for Bankstown and Auburn. But that was the Wolf Brothers. We had Tom on last week, lovely guy. And their new song called Wanna Be. And before that, new music by Denver. Her name is, she just signed with EMI Records. Congratulations to her. And that was Better Weather. Well, my next guest, we've been playing Piper for a while, Piper Butcher. And she's got a great new song. It's called Porcelain Pillars. And we're going to have to find out a bit about that. But I'm happy to say she is joining me on the phone. Hello, how are you, Piper?
1: I am excellent. Thank you so much for having me on.
0: You're very welcome. And now, this is a love song, is it? Tell us a bit about inspiration for this track.
1: Absolutely. Well, yeah, it's a love story between two people, Jenny and Jimmy. And I mean, I've been very lucky. I've grown up in a household full of love. My parents were high school sweethearts, so I think I took, you know, really great inspiration from their love story and the love that's surrounding. And I really wanted to write a true story-driven song, and I feel like I really put myself up to the challenge with this track.
0: Okay, and did you write it yourself, or did you have anybody collaborate, or was it just totally your track?
1: This is totally my track. I wrote it just a few weeks before I went over to showcase at Americana Fest. I just had a little bit of inspiration tickling away.
0: Sounds lovely. Well, you know what? Why don't we have a listen to it, and we'll come back and just have a bit more of a final chat, okay?
1: That sounds great.
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0: Now, Piper, that is an absolutely beautiful song and a lovely ending too.
1: Thank you so very much. I'm glad you enjoyed it.
0: Yeah, no, gorgeous. Touring. Now, I believe you're being in Sydney along with Wade Foster soon. Tell us about that.
1: Yes. We are so excited to be heading out on the road. So I believe Wade's in America at the moment, just absolutely doing amazing things for Australian country music over there, really paving the path for a lot of other artists. And he'll be back home for his Aftermath album tour, and I'll be joining him. So we'll be going around Australia, and we are so excited to be playing two dates at the Metro Theatre. One's already sold out, which we are so excited about. So that'll be late in the October, early November time.
0: So if people want to find out more about those and other dates, where should they look?
1: You can head to my website. You can look me up on Google. My big head comes up on Google. You can just look up Piper Butcher. You can follow me on the social media. My website has my bands in town, which has all the tour dates, so you can get tickets straight from there.
0: Well, thank you so much for joining us, Piper, on the Country Mix in Sydney. It's been lovely chatting, and good luck with the nationwide tour.
1: Thank you. It's such a pleasure speaking with you.
0: And let's get back into more music here on the Country Mix. This is Jackson Dean, Lucy K. Booth. Now, I love this song. It's called The Moon and the Wolf. It's brand new.

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4: 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I'm John Deering. And this is Catelyn Shadbolt. 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
0: A working smoke alarm will give you the best possible warning if a fire breaks out in your home. Here are some important checks. To test the smoke alarm, press the button on the disc's face of the device. Alarms should also be cleaned every 6 months by wiping the face of the device with a cloth. Legislation requires people to have at least one working smoke alarm on every level of the home, placed between the kitchen and sleeping/living areas. Smoke alarms must be replaced every 10 years. Canterbury, Bankstown and Cumberland were in the top 10 local government areas for kitchen fires last winter.
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8: Hello, I'm Laura Devoy. The federal government says gas producers will have to save up to one-fifth of their production for the local market instead of 20% as previously announced. Labor has today released draft legislation for the domestic gas reservation scheme. It says exporters could provide up to 200 additional petajoules of gas a year, which would ensure more than enough supply to meet new manufacturing demands and forecast shortfalls. Energy Minister Chris Bowen says it's not a back down, but a sensible change.
9: We see it as sensible calibration, taking on board feedback from players. The 20% figure is still, the absolute core of the policy, but there's no point reserving gas that Australians don't need.
8: The water safety message is being reiterated with new data revealing drowning deaths remain above the 10-year average. 313 people drowned in 2025-26. 39% of people who drowned were born overseas. Drowning rates were close to three times higher in regional areas compared to cities. Coastal Safety Manager at Surf Life Saving Australia, Michael Bonici, has told National Radio News all precautions must be taken by those not confident in the water.
10: Always go with a friend. Wear a life jacket if you can, and if you're visiting a coastal area, to swim at a patrol location between the red and yellow flags. Almost all of the coastal drownings that occur happen at unpatrolled locations, so it reinforces the importance of finding a patrolled location.
8: Organised crime, distributors and retailers involved in the sale of illicit tobacco will be targeted in legislation to be put to federal parliament today. The proposed laws would make it easier for anyone involved in the trade of illicit tobacco and vapes to be prosecuted. Assistant Customs Minister Julian Hill told the ABC there'll be a list of observable indicators which, when proven, would establish reasonable suspicion of a criminal offence.
11: Is the tobacco appropriately packaged? Is it a menthol cigarette even hiding in plain packaging? Is it being concealed? Does it have paperwork at the border? Or my personal favourite, is the retail price of this packet of cigarettes less than the amount of excise and GST combined?
8: Mr Hill says it will be a criminal offence to import, possess or convey illicit tobacco. New South Wales police are appealing for help from the public after a man was shot dead in what's being described as a targeted attack outside a southwest Sydney community centre. Local media is reporting a prominent boxing coach was the target, and schoolchildren attending the centre in Punchbowl last night witnessed the shooting. Acting Assistant Commander Grant Taylor says they're looking for a lone gunman.
4: The State Crime Command and Southwest Region are out in force today in relation to this murder, this apparent murder, and we hope to think that we will have some significant lines of inquiry as a result of our canvassing and our response this morning.
8: And the Indonesian supernatural drama Levitating will open the Darwin International Film Festival this evening. Acclaimed filmmaker Regis Banerjee will officially open the festival ahead of the screening of his film. Turning to sport, women's tennis has a new world number one. Regardless of results at the US Open, Elena Rybakina will surpass Aryna Sabalenka when the WTA rankings are updated next week. Rybakina and Sabalenka are both through to the semi-finals of the Grand Slam tournament. Coco Gauff also won this morning, while in the men's, Karen Khachanov advanced after Alexander Bloks withdrew from their match.
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I'm Ruth Labar, and it's wonderful to have your company today. 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The purpose of Living Local is simple: to keep you connected with the people, places and events that make our community such a fantastic place to live. 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Our community is rich in culture, full of wonderful local organisations, businesses, sporting clubs and community groups, with something happening almost every week. Whether it's a festival, a fundraiser, a community event or local success story, I want to make sure that you know about it so that you can get involved as well. One of my favourite parts of this program is to introduce you to the incredible people who make our community so special. Every week I meet people with inspiring stories, valuable knowledge and a genuine passion for helping others, and I love sharing those conversations with you. On Tuesday, I spoke with the former member for East Hills, Alan Ashton, who has had a very interesting life as a teacher, a counsellor, and then he was the state member. Having lived here his entire life, he had lots of stories to tell, so I hope you didn't miss that interview, but if you did, you can go back now and listen to it because we're on demand. You can go back and listen at any time. All you need to do is Google connectfm.au, find Tuesday's show, Live and Local program, and press play. Coming up on today's show, it's a very action-packed show. I promise that on Tuesday. I've got three people into the studio today. I had Kelly come in and have a chat to us about a community cookbook that she's doing for a university project, and I thought it was a great story. So I had Kelly in here to have a chat about that. And then I've had Cora and Kim Vo in to talk about the Children's Festival, which is happening this Sunday at Playford Park. Now, it's huge. If you've never been to the Children's Festival before, you need to go down on Sunday. So I've got a bit of information about that coming up. Something to stay tuned for. The weather is meant to be spectacular over the weekend, so fingers crossed it stays that way. And I've got other stories to tell as well about things happening around the area. It's also Are You OK Day today, and I just wanted to check in and say, are you okay? It is an important day to have that conversation with people. Every day it's important to have those conversations, but it's that day today where we really focus on are you okay? So I'll be talking a little bit about that during the show as well. So settle in, grab a cuppa, and let's start the show with some music. And I've got Fleetwood Mac with Say You Will.

0: was So You Will by the wonderful Fleetwood Mac. I hope you enjoyed that song. 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
0: 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One of the things I love most about radio is how it brings people together, and I like to do that by bringing you interesting people. So I hope you enjoy my guests today. But firstly, I have a question. Are you okay? It is a national suicide prevention charity, Are You Okay?, and registered public health promotion that encourages people to stay connected and have conversations that can help others through difficult times. Our work focuses on building motivation, confidence and skills of the help giver, the person who can have a meaningful conversation with someone who is struggling with life. Are You Okay? Contributes to suicide prevention efforts by encouraging people to invest more time in their personal relationships and building the capacity of informal support networks like friends, family and colleagues to be alert to those around them. Have a conversation if they identify signs of distress or difficulty and connect someone to appropriate support long before they're in crisis. So the little bit of the story behind Are You Okay Day. In 1995, much loved Barry Larkin was far from okay. His suicide left family and friends in deep grief and with endless questions. In 2009, his son Gavin Larkin chose to champion just one question to honour his father and to try and protect other families from the pain he's endured. Are You Okay? While collaborating with Janina Nern on a documentary to raise awareness, the team quickly realised the documentary alone wouldn't be enough. To genuinely change behaviour Australia-wide, a national campaign was needed. And from this realisation and with Gavin and Janina's expertise and passion, Are You Okay? Was born. Gavin remained a passionate champion of the fact a conversation could change a life, even as cancer ended his in 2011. His legacy is a national conversation movement that is equipping Australians with the skills and confidence to support those struggling with life. So Are You Okay? Was born from lived experience. So if you've got a feeling that someone you know or care about isn't behaving as they normally would, perhaps they seem out of sorts or more agitated or withdrawn, or they're not just themselves, trust that gut instinct and act on it. Learn more about the signs and when it's time to ask, Are You Okay? It's really important. By starting a conversation and commenting on the changes you've noticed, you could help that family member, friend or workmate open up. If they say they're not okay, you can follow some steps to make sure that they're heading in the right direction for help. Firstly, you need to think, am I ready? Am I in a good headspace? Am I willing to genuinely listen? Can I give as much time as needed? The next point is, am I prepared? Do I understand that if I ask how someone's going, the answer could be, no, I'm not. Do I understand that I can't fix someone's problems? Do I accept that they might not be ready to talk, or they might not want me to talk to them? You have you picked your moment? Have I chosen somewhere relatively private and comfy? Have I figured out a time that will be good for them to chat? Have I made sure I have enough time to chat properly? We can all make a difference in the lives of those who might be struggling by having regular, meaningful conversations about life's ups and downs, and being a bit honest, I think, is really important. If you feel like something's not quite the same with someone you know, there's something going on in their life, or you notice a change in what they're doing or saying, trust that gut instinct and take your time to ask them, are you okay? By acting as eyes and ears and reaching out to anyone who's going through a tough time, we can show them that they're supported and encourage them to access help sooner. So they're all very important messages from the Are You Okay Day website. To change topics, we have got a couple here to talk to us about the Children's Festival that is happening this Sunday down at Playford Park, and I can't wait for this. This is an annual event. It's been going for a number of years, and Kim and Cora are here to talk to us about that today. So in the studio today, I have Cora and Kim from the Children's Festival. Welcome to the show today, both Kim and Cora. It's lovely to have you here.
4: Thank you.
5: Thank you. Good morning.
0: So tell us a little bit about the Children's Festival.
4: Well, the Children's Festival is a charity, not-for-profit organization that was established in 1999 to serve children and their family. And what we do is to hold the festival, bringing the children and families to the festival so that they can play together. They learn together, and they will appreciate the differences of so many different cultures of people living in our community. That is the purpose of the Children Festival. That started in 1999, and it has been going until now. So we've had 28 years.
0: So, Cora, how long have you been involved in the festival?
5: I've been involved since 2016.
0: And what made you get involved at the time?
5: Mr. Nguyen, I met him in a premier's ball that time, early on, and then he encouraged me to attend to the Children's Festival of Sydney. I haven't heard that before, and I thought, oh, I might have a look, see what it's like. So I attended in 2016, and I really enjoyed that. It's a very happy event, and I thought, oh, we'll start from then on. So we've been going there since then until I'm bringing the kids, my Philos Liverpool District group, and then we had some younger children, and then goes to teenagers, and until now, I've become a volunteer there.
0: That's so awesome. That's such a great story. So how many different nationalities are involved? Is that a question that you know the answer to, or is that a hard question to answer?
4: Oh, there will be many, Ruth. Of course, for the very first few years, the June Festival is a festival which is like the one that we celebrate in Vietnam, in China, in Korea, in a few other countries, where we celebrate our children by holding the festival, which we call Mid-Autumn Festival or the Moon Festival.
0: Right.
4: But here in Australia, of course, it's different. So we came up with an idea of the terms Children Festival to include all children and their family from different backgrounds.
0: I love that. So, Kim, how long have you been involved?
4: Yes, I've been involved as a volunteer for the last 25 years.
0: Wow.
4: I think I'm very lucky to have found a very good charity, not-for-profit organization to volunteer my time. I love the work that the organization has been doing.
0: That's so good.
4: By holding the festival.
0: So do you have to chase groups to get them to come, or are people hearing all about this now?
4: At first, yes. there was only a few cultural communities involving our event. Those are the communities celebrating the Mid-Autumn Festival or the Moon Festival back in their home country. Yeah. But now there are many, many, many cultural communities involved.
0: So good. So, Cora, what do you think is the best part of the festival?
5: Oh, the best part would be like children playing together, and it's more family-oriented event, so for young and old, and everybody enjoying each other, and there's entertainment for everyone that they enjoy, and then the kids playing because it's happening in the playground, in the park, and then so many activities that they do. They got face painting, soccer ball playing, and kite flying, and all sort of things, jumping castles, and then so many more activities that kids are enjoying. They're not bored. It's a playtime all day for the children, and they showing their talents, all the kids.
0: Sounds amazing.
4: May I add to the best part of the festival?
0: Please.
4: By saying this, as Cora just mentioned, we've got a very good activities on the path for the kids to enjoy, and also a non-stop music and dancing and singing, not to forget.
0: So the kids and are all from, performing and...
4: Oh, yes.
0: Yeah, constantly.
4: From so many different multicultural young children performing on stage. That is wonderful. And this one as well, the children parade. That is always the highlight of the festival. When you see kids in their uniform, in their traditional costume, marching with the lion band, with a pipe band, pipe marching band, going with them, it is wonderful.
0: How good is that? That's going to be very exciting. So can anybody go? So even if your child's not involved in the festival, it's somewhere they can go and do those activities as well?
5: Yeah, that's a free entry for everyone.
0: Yeah.
5: Anybody can just come along and enjoy the fun, watch the all the entertainments. But if they have the group, they're most welcome by registering their organization to Children's Festival of Sydney, and they can join the parade, and they can join in the entertainment as
0: well. How wonderful. That is so good. What a showcase. I can't wait to come down and have a look on Sunday. So it's happening this Sunday. So how do people find out more about this, and what time does it start and finish roughly?
4: Oh, the festival this time is going to be held at Playford Park.
0: Which
4: in
0: is
4: Pastop,
0: literally down the road from
4: which
0: us,
4: is just, from just a few minutes walk from Pastop Station. So it is a handy location.
0: Very handy.
4: Pastop Park here, Playford Park, has been the location for our festival for the last couple of years, and it was so good.
0: Yeah, everyone's enjoying it there. So it starts around 10:45?
4: Yes, this year we've got to extend the time for the program, to the program, to be able to stay at 10:45.
0: Okay, sounds good. So how do people find out about you if they want to find out about the day?
4: They can go into our website,
0: yep.
4: www.childrensfestival.org.com.
0: Okay, I'll put that on my Facebook post as well, so people can just click on that. If they look me up, they'll be able to find that.
4: Yes, please.
0: And I'll also put a link to your Facebook page as well. So it sounds like it's going to be an awesome day out. The weather is looking particularly lovely at the moment in spring, so let's hope for a great day out. And I really appreciate you both coming in today to talk about the festival. Have you got some big people coming too? I forgot to ask you, because normally I ask who's coming.
4: The people who will be coming to our festival, of course, there will be many. We always have a big crowd. The people come to our festival, first of all, children and their family in a thousand, and yes. then politicians from all level of government, federal, state and local council.
0: Fantastic.
4: We would have some minister and MP from all level of government, and then sponsors and supporters and the public, of course. And we always have a very big crowd, something like 6,000, 7,000, 8,000 people to be in attendance of our festival.
0: How incredible.
4: Every year.
0: So everybody, that is local to us here at Padstow, so I really recommend that you get down there on Sunday. It's free, which is just incredible for families to be able to go down and get involved and have the kids having some fun and looking at the amazing entertainment of these children that are doing wonderful things. So really looking forward to seeing you guys down there on Sunday. Thank you for all the work that goes in behind the scenes, because I know it's a big job. And we're grateful that you guys take that on. So thank you for that.
5: Yeah. Also, one more thing. When the when child is performing through dancing or any acts on the stage, all the sibling comes, all the children comes along as well, and they join in the parade.
0: So lovely.
5: So it's a big event.
0: Big community and cultural event. We're really looking forward to it. Well, we can't wait to see it in action, and I'll put some photos up after you get some really good photos, and we'll share that with people. And please try and come along on Sunday, so that'll be a great day out.
5: Lots of dancing and entertainment.
0: Lots of colour.
5: Yeah. Beautiful national costumes.
0: Yeah, can't wait.
5: Yes.
0: Yeah.
4: Yes, please, people, the public, please come and enjoy your day.
0: It sounds like it's a great
4: festival.
0: Day out. Yeah, thank you for the invitation, and thank you for coming in to talk to us today.
4: Thank you.
5: Thank you.
4: Thank you for your time.
0: Sounds like a great day out, and I hope you can get down there to Playford Park on Sunday morning this week. It's come up so fast, as I said to Kim off air. Here's a beautiful song. It's by Katy Perry, and it's called By the Grace of God.

0: I love that song. It's by Katy Perry and it's called By the Grace of God. If you or anyone you know is struggling at the moment, Lifeline Australia is available 24 hours. You can call 13 11 14. We're talking about Are You Okay Day today. Are you okay? Ask somebody that question today and actually listen to the answer. 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
0: 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As I love bringing you different people from our community, and you know I love looking at Facebook posts on all our social network pages, I saw one by a young lady by the name of Kelly Hunt, who is doing an interesting project for a university course, and she needs our help. Family recipes, are they a thing of the past? Do we just Google recipes now when we think, oh, I've got some chicken, I might just cook chicken, whatever? Do we just sit it and Google it, or do we go to our old family recipe book and pull out one of Mum's favourite, like curry chicken or something like that? Well, she put this post up saying she was doing this part of her uni course and she was looking to make a community cookbook, and I thought it was a great idea. So I had a great chat with Kelly, but before she comes in, I asked her for a song, as you know I do. And she chose a song I'd never heard of called Cheeseburger in Paradise, and it's by Jimmy Buffett. So have a listen to this, and then we'll have a chat to Kelly.

0: Wonder if you've ever heard that song before. I definitely have not, but it's a ripper. That was Cheeseburger in Paradise by Jimmy Buffett. So in the studio today, I have Callie, who I kind of met on social media, but that's a story that we'll fill in later. Hello, Callie. Welcome to the show today.
1: Thank you for having me.
0: That's okay. I really appreciate you coming in today. That song, The Cheeseburgers in Paradise by Jimmy Buffett, tell me why you chose that song.
1: Well, I thought it was appropriate considering what we were talking about.
0: The topic today that we're talking about is food, yes?
1: Yes. And because the song is about more than just, you know, food. It's about the role food has in how it makes you feel and the feelings and emotions and memories that it makes you feel, which is sort of what I want to look into with my social action project, A Taste of Home.
0: And I love that. So tell us a little bit about yourself.
1: Yeah, so as we know, my name's Callie. I'm 21 years old and I'm studying a Bachelor of Education primary. I'm a very creative person. I like doing all sorts of arts and crafts and different hobbies. I'm also very much a cat person.
0: You love cats. How many have you got?
1: I've only got one.
0: Oh, okay.
1: And I can't get another, unfortunately.
0: one's enough, but you love them.
1: Yeah, I love them. I would love another cat, but he's very
0: territorial or very, yes, he wouldn't want another friend as much as he might want one. So you're studying teaching?
1: Yes.
0: And you're studying primary teaching?
1: Yes.
0: What made you want to be a primary school teacher?
1: So I have a brother with autism, and so ever since I was like 10 years old, I wanted to be a teacher to support kids like him with autism. So it started from there, and ever since then I've just stuck with it and I really enjoy it.
0: That's great. So how is he, younger than you or older?
1: He's my twin.
0: Is he really?
1: Yes.
0: There you go. So there's two. Right. That's very interesting. See, I wasn't going to ask you any questions about why you studied wanting to study teaching, but there you go. That's a really interesting and lovely answer too. So I contacted you after I saw your post in a Facebook group about a project you're doing. So tell me a little bit about, or tell the listeners, what your project is about.
1: So my project is called A Taste of Home, and it's a community cultural cookbook where everybody from the community, well, not everybody, everybody who would like to, can contribute a recipe to share with each other. And it's a way to combat the sort of intergenerational loss of food knowledge that is coming more prevalent with, you know, the globalization of food and recipes around the world.
0: So very true. We were talking off air before about just, you want to cook something, so you just Google it now, like rather than having that family traditional recipe that's been passed down. So what made you choose that as a topic to do for your project?
1: Well, it actually, funnily enough, started with a TikTok comment.
0: Right.
1: I saw a TikTok video where someone was really sad that when their grandma died, they weren't able to make some of the recipes that their grandma made. And so that knowledge and that was sort of lost. And when you lose that recipe and that food, you're not just losing the food, you're losing like some of the memories and the experiences of that.
0: That's so very true.
1: Yeah.
0: That's very, very true. So even back in the day, like I look at how some of the foods that my mum would have cooked when we were kids would not have been seen to be overly healthy, but they're still a memory, right? So there's still something from my past that need to be, you know, thought about and remembered, because it triggers happy memories sometimes too, because food, like you said in about that song, is sometimes a food happy memory, right?
1: Yeah, 100%. Like my mum used to have, I believe they're called golden dumplings, even though I don't think they were technically dumplings.
0: Yeah, that's what they named them.
1: It was just like a food and syrup, which back when she was a kid, she loved. They didn't really have much
0: nutritional
1: desserts.
0: Value, and they probably didn't have a lot of nutritional value, but
1: no,
0: they were special. Yeah.
1: No. So if we had it today, we would think, ooh, yeah.
0: So mum's never cooked them for you?
1: No. No, she has not. She's cooked much more delicious things.
0: That's good. So no doubt you will be getting some recipes off your mum for your book.
1: I hope so.
0: And I'll definitely be sending you through the pavlova one, because I was telling you off air about this whole myth about pavlovas needing to be all done separately and slowly and this and that. I've got the perfect recipe for you for Christmas.
1: Thank you.
0: So how are you going with your recipes? You've put it out on social media, so you put it up in some social groups around the area.
1: Yes.
0: And have you had much contact?
1: So far I've got 7 recipes.
0: Awesome. Well, that's a start. Yeah. It's pretty good. Yeah.
1: It's a good amount. Like, I don't expect like a lot because, you know, recipes can also be a very personal thing that you might want to keep inside the family.
0: Yeah, that's true. I've seen a lot of schools do the school cookbooks, which has been nice too. So some of the schools around the local area sort of would do a similar thing where they'd say, can we have a recipe from home? And I think that's a nice thing. So if there's any schools out there that might want to donate a whole book, that'd be nice. But if you've got a recipe, how can people reach out to you, Kelly? What's the best way?
1: Well, the best way would be, I suppose, on my Facebook, where I posted the original post, and I have a few posts with the link to upload a recipe. If you don't even want to directly message me, you can just search through my posts.
0: All right. Well, I might get that link off you, if that's okay.
1: Yes.
0: And I'll share that in the social groups around the area when I'm showing this show that we're putting together today. So I really appreciate you coming in today.
1: Thank you.
0: Really nice to meet you and get the face to the post that I see on, because I love looking at all the Facebook posts. It's one of my favourite things. So thank you for showing up there. And thanks for coming in.
1: Thank you for having me.
0: How awesome is that? So if you've got a recipe that you're happy to share, you can either send it to me in a message at Ruth Labar Live and Local, or I'll put the link up for Kelly as well. She has an amazing story and it was really lovely having her in here to have a chat about that university assignment. Something I saw during the week which was incredible, Susan Medhurst, 78, was being presented with a Mayoral Certificate of Appreciation in recognition of her extraordinary contribution to the lives of vulnerable children. So for the past 41 years, Miss Medhurst has opened her Bankstown home and heart to those in need, caring for more than 400 children in foster care. Among those children was a baby who arrived in her care at just 1 week old. Last week, Miss Medhurst continues her lifelong commitment to fostering, currently caring for 3 young people, 2 of which have special needs. So she's still in doing fostering, which is incredible. Foster caring is a family tradition for Susan, with her 2 daughters and 2 sisters also serving as foster carers as well. Mayor El Hayek said Miss Medhurst was passionate about what she did and had many stories to tell. She's full of praise for foster carers and selflessly says they are unsung heroes who don't get the recognition they deserve, the mayor said. He said, I'm incredibly honoured to present this certificate to Susan and recognise her exceptional dedication, compassion and lifelong commitment to providing safe, loving homes for some of our community's most vulnerable children. What an amazing woman. I'm hoping to be able to reach out to her and bring her story so that you can hear directly from her, but she sounds like an amazing human being and living right here in our awesome local area. We'll be right back after the sponsor and community announcements. 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
3: Hi, how you doing? 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You know, a great song can last forever, but so can the consequences of drink driving. 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
0: 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Thanks for tuning in today and happy Thursday. Part of my shows on a Thursday are my likes and don't likes, and I love this part of the show myself because I get to go through all the social network posts and have a look at what's cheesing people off or what's been a good thing. And some of the likes I've seen this week, it was nice to see a post about a man who had removed a large tree branch off Henry Lawson Drive across the east from East Hills Park, which the poster said would definitely have stopped many other cars being sideswiped. So thanks for taking matters into your own hands, the poster said. So good when people do things like that. Obviously taking care on roads and being careful, but that was nice that he moved that big branch, and there probably would have been a lot more down on Saturday afternoon in all that wind last weekend, but that was before that actually. There was a near miss. I did see on one of the news services a car narrowly missed a pedestrian before slamming into a petrol station at Padstow. I don't know whether you saw that, but that guy needs to go and buy a lottery ticket, the one that the car missed. The wild footage captured by CCTV and posted to Reddit shows a black sedan swerving before crashing through a sign and into a fuel bowser and parked ute. The sedan came within metres of the person on the footpath as it veered off the road and into the petrol station. Moments after the crash, a man can be seen emerging from the driver's side of the sedan as people nearby rushed to his side to help him out. Yeah, it was a good one. It happened on Fairford Road on the 28th of August, and officers attached to Bankstown Police Area Command attended and found that the sedan had crashed through the bowser and into the unattended ute. Luckily, it was unattended. So the sedan's driver, a 33-year-old man, was uninjured and was tested and was negative. Something else that's good that's happening at the moment is nominations for East Hills Local Woman of the Year Awards have opened. So Kylie Wilkinson, MP, put a post up saying every year she has the opportunity to recognise an extraordinary local woman whose contribution makes our community a better place through volunteering, community service, business, advocacy, or simply going beyond for others. If you know someone who deserves to be recognised, they must live in the East Hills electorate, and the winner will be invited to the 2026 New South Wales Women of the Year Awards ceremony as part of New South Wales Women's Week next year. So nominations close though on the 16th of October, and you can see Kylie Wilkinson's Facebook page for more details. Here's a great song by Sons of the East, and it's called Get Even.

Love that song. That's Get Even by Sons of the East. Now, some of them I don't like. So I didn't like a post recently from a new local business talking about halal items being sold in his cafe. Now, that's not what I don't like about it. It started a whole lot of posts that really got a bit nasty with a person saying to someone, judging by your pics, I think you've eaten one too many bacon and egg rolls. Why do people have to get nasty? I don't get it. The lady was just saying she believes that there should be a variety of things being sold at the shop and not just halal items. She did say something about people liking bacon and egg rolls as well. And then she got fired on. It was a bit ugly. So I hate seeing posts like that. If somebody's got an opinion that's different to yours, that's okay. Maybe just keep scrolling and don't get involved. I didn't like seeing the pictures of a big roadside mess at a council cleanup site. People piling on their own rubbish onto someone else's organised council cleanup at Padstow Heights. I hate that. Organise your own. I don't understand. We all get to a year in here in Canterbury Bankstown Council. Don't understand why people have to go and load their stuff onto your own stuff when you're having one, unless they come and check with you. We often do that in our neighbourhood. We'll go around and say, hey, is anyone having a clean-up and is there if I pop my stuff on yours? And that's fine. But people just dumping stuff on other people's, it's not on without asking. That stinky smell is around again. Thursday the 3rd of September, there was a big post about this. The post said, many residents are waking up to a strong rubber chemical-like smell in the air. Take note, is this a smell you've been noticing lately or for years on and off? So this person that posted it wants to know how widespread this is and how it is affecting our community. Are you experiencing any of the following strong rubber, chemical or industrial smells around your home? The smell seeping into your house, particularly overnight or in the early morning? Are you coughing? Do you have headaches, irritation or other symptoms when the smell is present? Do you have worsening asthma or other respiratory lung issues? Are you avoiding going outside, exercising or taking your children for walks because the air is so unpleasant? Feeling concerned because we don't know exactly what we are breathing in or what the long-term health implications may be? If you've answered yes to any of these, please don't assume someone else will make the complaint. So this person wants everybody to make a complaint to Canterbury Bankstown Council as soon as you smell that smell. And it's true. Don't just assume somebody else is going to do it. So that is very good advice from that person. That's all we have time for today. As I said, it was going to be action-packed with a few guests in here today. I hope you all have a great weekend when it comes around. I'll be back again on Tuesday. Don't forget to listen to Tony tonight with his Speed Sport Talk and then the R&B Experience with Mark. Heaps of great shows on Connect FM. You've been listening to Live and Local, and I hope you have a great weekend when it comes around. Here's a great song, and it's by G Flip, and the song is Australia.

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3: Hello, I'm Laura Devoy. The federal opposition says protecting children online is critical, but the government's proposed digital duty of care isn't the right option. The coalition is urging the government against rushing proposals to mandate non-profiled social media feeds under its My Feed, My Way initiative. Shadow Communications Minister Sarah Henderson says in raising concerns, the opposition isn't denying there are serious harms on the internet which must be prohibited.
4: I have no confidence in this Prime Minister to remove the really offensive parts of this bill. This is open-ended. There are no safeguards. Freedom of speech in our country is precious and it must be protected at all costs.
3: A mathematics educator says a lack of trust in institutions is contributing to declining student results. The latest international student assessment results confirm the long-term decline in reading and mathematics among Australian students continues. Senior mathematics lecturer at Charles Sturt University, Dr. Steve Thornton, says overall there's been a slide in performance among all of the OECD nations. He's told National Radio News when reflecting on these results, it's important to note schools don't operate in a bubble.
5: There have been huge changes in the sense of trust that we have in the institutions of society. And school, of course, is one of those really important institutions. So I think the sense of trust in teachers, the sense of trust in schools is significantly less than it was 20 years ago.
3: US President Donald Trump says he believes the war with Iran will end immediately after the upcoming midterm elections. Speaking ahead of an appearance at the Republican Party convention in Texas, Mr. Trump said Tehran can't hold out much longer.
6: I think the war will end immediately after the election. Because they can't hold out any longer. They're desperate to try and affect the election so that we can get a nice, weak group of people in there and leave them alone and let them have their nuclear weapon.
3: The midterms will take place in November. The Philippines Coast Guard says at least five people have died and 87 are unaccounted for after a fire on a ferry. The vessel was carrying 134 passengers and crew. 42 people were rescued. A video shared by the Coast Guard shows the ferry engulfed in flames. It says strong currents and poor weather are hampering rescue efforts. The daughter of a firefighter killed in the September 11 terror attacks says 25 years on, she continues to carry his memory forward. Kate Levy was 10 when she lost her father, New York City Fire Department Lieutenant Joseph Levy, in the 2001 attacks on the World Trade Center in New York. She will be attending the 9/11 Tribute in Light ceremony Friday night local time, where two beams of light will rise above New York City, a symbol of remembrance for the nearly 3,000 people who died, including 10 Australians.
7: 9/11 isn't just about the day. It's about our stories, our legacy. If I can make an impact and if I can help other kids who've gone through something similar to me, then that's my calling.
3: Turning to sport, the Tasmania Devils will receive around $800,000 to attract AFLW players from other clubs. The Devils will enter the competition from 2028, the same year its men's team will join the AFL. The club has been given the equivalent of one-third of its 2028 salary cap to sign established female talent, including contracted players. Each existing club will have a cap on the number of players they can lose to Tasmania and can protect a specified number of contracted players.
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Tell everybody, Ray Charles in town. 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

0: 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Hope you're enjoying it. There's a lot of great music and forgotten hits that you'll get to hear tonight.
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4: Are You Okay Day is one day of the year, but life is every day. 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If you're ready to really listen to the answer, you can start with a simple question. How are you? What's been happening? How are you travelling? 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And remember, some life challenges don't go away overnight, which is why you should keep checking in. That way, they'll know you're there for a chat if they need one. Ask, are you okay, any day? Because a conversation could change a life.
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2: Hello, I'm Lewis Donaldson. Exporters of liquefied natural gas will need to reserve up to 20% for the domestic market. The latest version of the federal government's gas reservation plan released today has scrapped the 20% minimum. Instead, exporters will only have to save up to 20% if the domestic market is adequately supplied. Energy Minister Chris Bowen says while there is an obligation to supply gas to the Australian industry, there are other ways supply could be achieved.
3: Requirement in many ways, despite the complexity, is modest. Keep up to 20% of your gas for Australians. It's Australian gas, should be for Australian use.
2: Former Prime Minister Kevin Rudd has outlined Australia's three biggest security challenges. Speaking at the National Press Club today, Mr. Rudd says radical new approaches are needed to ensure national resilience.
4: The rise and rise of China at a time when America continues to debate what sort of global power it wants to be in the future. Second, the AI revolution, replete with great risks and equally great opportunities. And third, the proliferation and intensification of extreme weather events due to rapidly accelerating climate change.
2: Authorities say a fire in a power station in central Tasmania last week was accidental. The Tungatina power station was destroyed in the blaze. The Tasmania Fire Service says preliminary investigations had identified several potential ignition sources, but the cause was accidental. While the scene has been handed back to Hydro Tasmania, investigations are expected to continue for some months. Politicians have come out in defence of Liberal MP Andrew Hastie today after he labelled One Nation's Pauline Hanson and Barnaby Joyce lying cowards and accusing them of trashing his service record. Mr. Hastie was the subject of an animated cartoon posted online by Senator Hanson in July in which he was referred to as a traitor for giving evidence in former soldier Ben Robert Smith's defamation trial. Senator Jackie Lambie has voiced her opposition.
5: I mean, how people can watch that rubbish is beyond me, but attacking Andrew Hastie, a veteran that has served in our Afghanistan war, or any other veteran, is the lowest ebb you can possibly do. That woman is nothing less than a bloody coward.
2: Ms. Hanson says she did not call Hastie a traitor and says she won't apologise or delete any of her cartoons. Declining swim survival skills are being attributed to higher than average drowning deaths across Australia. 313 people drowned in the 2025-26 period, 10% above the 10-year average. Almost half of the deaths occurred at coastal locations, while drowning rates were close to three times higher in regional areas compared to cities. Coastal Safety Manager at Surf Life Saving Australia, Michael Benici, spoke to National Radio News about the need for increased water safety education.
6: It's really important where a country is surrounded by water and we have so many inland waterways and pools and places where people can swim. And it's something that as we approach the summer months and it gets warmer, people are going to be looking for a place to swim and people ultimately take more risks.
2: And a convoy of tractors have arrived at Tasmania's Parliament in Hobart today as farmers protest government restrictions. Farmers are speaking out against land clearing rules, criticising the Forest Practices Authority for what they say is heavy-handed enforcement. And to sport in AFL, Adelaide says it's yet to make a decision on whether Zach Taylor will be recalled for Saturday night's semi-final against Brisbane. He trained strongly yesterday after missing the elimination final win over the Western Bulldogs due to a hamstring injury.
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6: Research from Beyond Blue, the National Depression Initiative, has found that a lot of men know very little about postnatal depression, known as PND. Deputy CEO of Beyond Blue, Dr. Nicole Hyatt, says men need more information about mental illness during pregnancy and after the birth of the baby, especially information about anti- and postnatal depression and anxiety. We caught up with Dr. Hyatt to find out more about some of the things men can do to help during what is often a difficult time for their partner.
7: Well, certainly, first of all, educating themselves about depression and anxiety is important, and to do that, we've developed a great new booklet called Hey Dad, and it's all about life in the first 12 months after having a baby, and it covers not only emotional health, but also the practical things about becoming a parent. And it's a great little booklet that people can order just to familiarise themselves with what changes are coming up and also familiarise themselves with the signs and symptoms of depression, both for themselves and their partner. And following that, it's about having the conversation with their partner if they're worried that they might not be coping, and being proactive about making a conversation with their health professional, making an appointment to go and see the GP or talking with a child health nurse. 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
6: To order a copy of the Hey Dad booklet, or to find out more about postnatal depression, anxiety and related disorders, call 1300 22 46 36 or visit beyondblue.org.au.
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2: Hello, I'm Lewis Donaldson. There'll be a further delay to Victoria's work-from-home laws. Premier Ben Carroll has confirmed the right to work from home for 2 days a week will now apply to small businesses from January the 1st, 2028, 6 months after it comes into force for all other workplaces.
3: It allows the small businesses to continue to work with the Victorian Equal Opportunity and Human Rights Commission to make sure they know of their obligations under the Act to support them.
2: Under the amendments, businesses will also have greater powers over whether they approve remote working arrangements. Angus Taylor has confirmed the Coalition won't support the government's digital duty of care bill in its current form. He says it would enforce political censorship. The opposition says government has too many powers to broaden the definitions of harm and that any changes will be able to be rejected by the Senate. Nationals leader Matt Canavan says the bill is unacceptable.
4: It's not a bill to help people control what they read online. It's a bill that will allow the government to dictate what you can say and see online. And we can never have that in place in this country. I don't want to see a government be given a virtual iron dome to protect themselves and insulate themselves from people's feedback.
2: Independent Liberal MP Moira Deeming has joined Family First ahead of the Victorian election. Ms Deeming left the Liberal Party room earlier this year after being removed as a candidate following allegations she made against a colleague. She claimed to have been assaulted by Matthew Guy, who denied the allegations, and Victoria Police determined no offence was detected. Family First National Director Lyle Shelton described Ms Deeming as courageous.
5: She's paid a high price for standing up for common sense values on about girls and women's sex-based rights, and we really respect her for that. And there's no one better equipped because of her resilience and her tenacity to fight for the families of Western Melbourne.
2: The search for a man missing in far north Queensland has now entered its third day. Aral Simon was last seen entering bushland north of Port Douglas on Monday afternoon local time. His family have described the 31-year-old's disappearance as out of character. Police, SES members and Polair are involved in the search efforts. Medical scientist and celebrity chef Alvin Kwa says he wants people to know not everyone who's struggling looks like they're struggling. He sent the message on this Are You OK Day, reflecting on his experience earlier this year when he didn't quite feel like himself.
6: Someone who isn't okay doesn't necessarily look like they're falling apart. Sometimes they're laughing. Sometimes they're busy. Sometimes they're the people who constantly check if everyone else is okay. Sometimes they look completely fine.
2: The Are You OK campaign this year is helping more people feel confident in reaching out when someone is on their mind and starting a meaningful conversation which may change someone's life. If you or someone you know needs help, you can call Lifeline on 13 11 14. And to sport, Sydney's Roosters halfback Daly Cherry Evans says there is a high level of belief heading into Sunday's NRL Finals Week 1 match against the Panthers. Cherry Evans, who's retiring at the end of this season, acknowledges his final game in the NRL could be just around the corner.
7: It is so cliche, but the only game that matters is the one this weekend. So, yeah, we'll be throwing everything at it, and regardless of my situation.
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0: 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The diversity of culture is rich and it's so good when we can all be a part of these different celebrations and join in together.
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10: A reminder that school speed zones are now in operation. 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
2: 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My name is Aaron. 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
2: Good afternoon, I'm Shannon Kirkwood. Federal Parliament has held a moment of silence to remember the lives lost 25 years on from 9/11. The Prime Minister and Opposition Leader both recalled the terror attack.
3: 25 years since a morning of bright sunshine was plunged into the most terrible darkness. Quarter of a century on, it remains a harrowing anniversary.
4: We remember where we were and how we received that shocking news. The first plane hit the World Trade Center's North Tower at 10:46 p.m. Australian Eastern Standard Time. Most Australians were asleep.
2: The attacks claimed the lives of almost 3,000 people, including 10 Australians. Former Prime Minister Kevin Rudd has named artificial intelligence as one of the country's three biggest security challenges. Speaking at the National Press Club in Canberra today, Mr. Rudd says Australia needs more AI capability to ensure national resilience.
5: We need Australia's own AI industry across the stack, from compute through to frontier models, through to adoption and all points in between. Otherwise, we will not have the Indigenous capability here to build the cyber defences we need against that which will be thrown against us.
2: A mathematics educator is warning against a simplified response to declining student performance. The latest international student assessment results confirms the long-term decline in reading and mathematics among Australian students continues. Senior mathematics lecturer at Charles Sturt University, Dr. Steve Thornton, spoke to National Radio News about what the results mean.
6: It assesses reasoning, application of knowledge. And so if we try to focus solely on, I guess, what might be called a quick fix, and let's teach kids their times tables properly, that's part of the answer. Yes, that's really important, but it's not going to solve the problem.
2: Education ministers are due to discuss a number of solutions, including reduced screen time in schools. US President Donald Trump has offered a cash prize if Republicans keep control of Congress in November's general election. President Trump has made the commitment during a keynote speech in Dallas, Texas, on the opening day of the GOP's inaugural midterm convention.
7: Because of our tremendous strength and success economically, I will issue a dividend to every adult citizen in the United States of America for $5,000.
2: Breezy conditions and showers on the east coast with wet weather for inland Western Australia. The Bureau of Meteorology's David Croc has more on tomorrow's forecast.
8: The weather is evolving really slowly at the moment with this big, strong, high-pressure system barely moving over the Southern Ocean. So it's still extending quite a strong ridge up the east coast. So pretty breezy conditions there, particularly through the northern half of New South Wales and up through Queensland with some showers coming ashore there too.
2: And a young male giraffe is preparing to farewell his home at Melbourne Zoo and make the journey to Perth. One-year-old Tambi will set off to Western Australia in a few weeks where he will be part of a breeding program. Melbourne Zoo's Luke Housler has an update on the preparations.
9: Tambi is currently training into that crate's 4.1 metres tall and about 5 metres long for him to make that trip over, and really excited for him to meet their herd over there, a couple of girlfriends hopefully in the future as well.
2: To Sport Now, Fremantle says Judd McVie will make his return for Friday night's AFL semi-final against Geelong, replacing Brandon Walker, who's out with an ankle injury. The final team selection for the semi-final will be made later this afternoon.
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9: A reminder that school speed zones are now in operation. 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New South Wales school zones generally operate between 2:30 to 4 p.m. on school days.
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2: Hello, I'm Lewis Donaldson. Communications Minister Annika Wells has defended the Digital Duty of Care Bill after Angus Taylor confirmed the Coalition won't support it in its current form. The proposed bill could let Australians opt in or out of algorithmically recommended social media content. The draft laws will require online platforms to reduce foreseeable harms or face fines of more than $100 million. Minister Annika Wells rejected arguments of government overreach.
3: They are opposing the rights of adults not to have illegal content beamed into their eyeballs against their will, and they are opposing the right of adults to have a choice about what they see in their own feed. They are feverishly rebutting an argument that no one is making, Mr. Speaker. No one is making.
4: Order.
3: Mr. Speaker, these laws, Ministers, the whole Parliament should support, and I urge them to do so.
2: Former Prime Minister Kevin Rudd has addressed uncertainty towards the changing world rule-based order. Speaking at the National Press Club today, Mr. Rudd pinpointed China as a major factor for interrupting free trade, open investment lines and technology sharing.
5: What changed that, in my assessment, is the arrival of Chinese industrial policy. If you want to put a timeline on that, and part of the reason for doing that book on Xi Jinping's ideology, around about 2015-2016, you start to see a deep, deep redirection of China's centre of economic gravity.
2: The latest data on drowning deaths confirms Australia is not on track to meet the 50% drowning reduction by 2030. 313 people drowned in 2025-26, 10% above the 10-year average. People aged 65 and above accounted for the highest number of drownings, and almost half of the deaths occurred at coastal locations. Coastal Safety Manager at Surf Life Saving Australia, Michael Benici, has told National Radio News of particular concern is that drowning rates are significantly higher in regional areas.
6: He stresses the importance of familiarising yourselves in and around waterways safely, increasing proficiency and education in water safety and swim survival.
2: Rising sea levels will cost Australians $855 billion this century, according to a new report. Shannon Kirkwood has more.
7: The Climate Council's Rising Seas, Rising Bills report found climate pollution from coal, oil and gas will raise average sea levels around the country. It says every state and the Northern Territory will bear significant economic costs. Western Australia will face the highest bill at $230 billion, while Queensland faces the largest overall loss at $214 billion. The report also found coastal flooding is expected to damage 267,000 properties and 2 million hectares of land across the country. The Climate Council says climate pollution must be cut at a faster rate and coastal communities must be prepared for sea level rise.
2: Turning to sport, the Tasmania Devils will receive around $800,000 to attract AFLW players from other clubs. The Devils will enter the competition from 2028, the same year its men's team will join the AFL. The club has been given the equivalent of one-third of its 2028 salary cap to sign established talent, including contracted players. Each existing club will have a cap on the number of players they can lose to Tasmania and can protect a specified number of contracted players.
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0: Hello, I'm Maggie Morgan, and welcome to Meet Me at the Movies. Recently, we lost two great icons, the wonderful Dolly Parton, whose talent reached far beyond music, and the wonderfully theatrical Tim Curry, forever etched into movie history as the outrageous Dr. Frankenfurter. So today, we're going to take another step to the right and revisit the story of Tim Curry and the great cult classic that gave us one of cinema's most unforgettable characters, The Rocky Horror Show.
1: On the day I went away.
0: Our story begins in 1973 at London's tiny Royal Court Theatre upstairs, a venue that seats just 63 people. And actor Richard O'Brien, the creator, writer, and composer of The Rocky Horror Show, is in full creative flight. His love of B-movies, sci-fi and rock music, glam rock and 1950s creature features resulted in him starring in the production as the butler Riff Raff. When creating this material, he didn't know he was creating history. He thought he was writing something silly, maybe something fun. But director Jim Sharman saw something bigger, a playful, subversive musical with heart. And when it opened on stage, audiences were shocked and delighted. Then word travelled fast, with celebrities of the time turning up. But then came the first scandal. The critics hated it. They didn't know what to make of a sweet transvestite from transsexual Transylvania. Some called it vulgar, others called it pointless, but the public disagreed. The production moved to bigger stages, and the cast, including a then unknown Tim Curry, were becoming stars. But this was just the beginning. Behind the wild costumes and unforgettable songs lies a treasure trove of drama.

0: 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It's a trip to transsexual Transylvania. 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
0: The scenery is smashing. 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
0: There's a mad scientist named Frank N. Furter.
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0: A sinister servant named Riff Raff.
7: I remember doing the time warp.
0: And Brad and Janet.
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0: Just a couple of clean-cut kids.
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0: Columbia. Dr. Scott. 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
0: Is wonderfully weird.
11: So when the film was finally finished, the studio didn't know what to do with it. They couldn't pin down the tone. Too camp for horror. Too wild for comedy, too bizarre for mainstream cinema. Executives were baffled, unsure how to market something that was equal parts sci-fi, musical, and sheer chaos. As a result, Rocky Horror was shelved and barely promoted, released with little fanfare and even less confidence from the studio. Then in late 1974, the movie was finally filmed at Oakley Court, a drafty, crumbling mansion with no heating. It rained constantly, the ceilings leaked, the cast shivered in corsets and fishnets, and no one involved imagined what was about to happen next. It was simply waiting for its moment. When it finally premiered in 1975 in London, audiences were bewildered and critics were confused, and it bombed at the box office. For the cast and crew, all that energy, all the over-the-top performances must have felt like it had gone straight into a void. But as every cult story proves, timing is everything. Little did anyone know what was coming. Midnight screenings, audience participation, costumes, and decades of devotion that would transform Rocky Horror from a misunderstood flop into one of the most beloved cult films in history. Suddenly, what the studio feared was too much became exactly what made it timeless. Even more profoundly, the film became enlightening for the LGBTQ+ community, offering a space where identity, sexuality, and self-expression could be celebrated openly. For countless fans, it wasn't just entertainment, it was a revelation, a place where they could feel seen, accepted, and free to embrace who they truly were. Here's an interview with Richard O'Brien and a bit of a risque song, Don't Dream It, Be It.
12: Over 40-odd years since the birth of Rocky, and we're still here talking about it. I don't take this the wrong way, but do you ever get bored of Rocky?
13: No, because it's such fun. It is such childish fun. I'm amazed to think that this, as I say, this piece of juvenilia has had such a long life and been so successful and meant so much to so many people. One of the great things of it is that people write to me and say that it's made their life better because they're confused about their own sexuality, for instance, felt marginalized, felt a little

0: past, and Rocky has somehow or other given them some sort of a kind of kinship, if you like, a fellowship. It's allowed them to not feel bad about themselves, allowed them to be a little more open. It's made the climate a little warmer for people that have felt a bit lost in their in their own sexual journey.
1: You feel like, you know, we've loosened up.
0: But the world,
1: you know,
0: has changed. Yes,
1: on.
0: The world has changed. There's no doubt about that. I mean, not because Rocky's been hasn't been a huge part of that. So the world has changed. We have to. We mustn't take that lightly, and we mustn't resign ourselves to the fact that everything's all right now, because we know it isn't.
2: Whatever happened to Fay Wray? That delicate satin-draped frame, as it clung to her thigh, how I started to cry, 'cause I wanted to be dressed like

0: So let's now talk about the stars of the show, especially Tim Curry, who took on the role as Frankenfurter. Tim shocked audiences by combining outrageous sexuality with humour and vulnerability, and was nearly fired for being too much. Executives wanted him to tone down, but Curry refused. It seems the studio wanted David Bowie to play Frankenfurter and even considered Mick Jagger. But director Jim Sharman and producer Lou Adler insisted the role belonged to Tim Curry, and that choice made history. Curry, who had been playing Frank on stage for a year, perfected the character with a voice somewhere between a Shakespearean diva and a rock god. When he walked into the audition for the film wearing eyeliner pearls and platform heels, the producers knew he was Frank. But Tim Curry didn't just play Frankenfurter, he became him, creating a character that transcended the film itself. He set the standard for theatrical daring in cinema and cemented a place in pop culture history that's still celebrated today. Here's Tim Curry and the song Sweet Transvestite.
1: Were you at all hesitant in accepting the role?
2: Not from reading it, no. I mean, when I read it, I just thought it was very, very witty and funny and the most kind of economical script that I'd read for a very long time. And I really thought it had a ticket on it, you know. It seemed like something that would go. And, I mean, I was hesitant in that if it worked, it might be a difficult image to shake off. But then, really, I've always thought that it wasn't worth doing unless you took a risk, really. So I just took the risk.
3: How'd you do, I? See, you've met my faithful handyman. He's just a little brought down because when you knocked, he thought you were the candy man.

0: I'm glad we caught you at home. 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We're both in a bit of a hurry.
1: Right.
0: We'll just say where we are, then go back to the car. We don't want to be any worry.

0: don't you stay for the night?
1: Night.
0: Or maybe a bite.
1: Bite.
0: I could show you my favorite obsession. I've been making a man with blonde hair and a tan, and he's good for a living man.

0: So, come up to the lab and see what's on the slab. I see you shiver with anticipation. But maybe the rain is really to blame. So I'll remove the cause. But not the symptom.
1: Oh yeah, and what a great alien he was from the planet Transsexual in the galaxy of Transylvania. Now, Susan Sarandon, she was around 28 years old when she appeared in the Rocky Horror Picture Show as Janet, and even her casting was unplanned, making her journey into the film as unexpected as its legacy. At Oakley Court, in a dilapidated mansion, with broken heating, miserable weather, and thin costumes, made conditions tough for everyone, and Sarandon had it worst. She developed pneumonia, but refused to stop filming. During the final floor show pool scene, the water wasn't heated and she shivered through every take. Tim Curry later summed it up perfectly, calling her tough as nails. At the time, Sarandon had little experience with risque or comedic roles and felt anxious about Janet's transformation, particularly the lingerie scenes. But she quickly realised the film's exaggerated tongue-in-cheek tone and made it playful rather than sleazy. By the time she filmed the song Toucha Toucha Touch Me, she was reportedly the one encouraging a bolder performance, much to the crew's surprise. Sarandon assumed Rocky Horror was a small, quirky British project that would quietly disappear, but like many of the cast, she didn't expect a wide release, let alone a cultural phenomenon. Years later, she admitted she was stunned when fans approached her in lingerie, thanking her for their sexual awakening. And she's joked ever since. No one told me this would follow me forever. And as for that intimate scene between Janet and Rocky, the cast later joked it required more takes than necessary, mostly due to uncontrollable laughter rather than passion. Here is Susan Sarandon talking about her experience. And then another risque song, Toucha, Toucha, Touch Me.
2: Rocky Horror, 50 years.
3: Crazy, right?
2: What do you remember about that time?
3: Don't dream it, be it. Well, no one had done a film at that point except me. It was a first-time director. It was a $1 million budget. We were an hour outside of London. The studio had no roof. It was January. I got pneumonia almost immediately, as one does when one's in their underwear, wet, in a freezing cold studio. But I made friends, lifetime friends, but it wasn't, when I see it, I think, God, we must have had so much fun, but actually it was quite difficult. But I'm so happy I did it.
2: Yeah.
3: And I'm so happy that so many people, it's meant a lot to people. You know, when I go to Comic-Cons, people tell me how life-changing certain movies I did, which you know, can't fathom when you're doing it, like Stepmom, who thought that would be a big deal for some people. But the Rocky Horror Show always has a bunch of people with a good story. And I'm, you know, don't dream it, be it. How can you knock that? It's, everyone should have the opportunity to be dressed up however they want and find a community that accepts them. And, you know, I think that's great.
4: I was feeling down in, couldn't win. I'd only ever kissed before.

0: of the night.
1: Barry Bostwick, who played Brad Majors, has some of the funniest and strangest behind-the-scenes stories from the Rocky Horror Picture Show. He originally accepted the role thinking it would be a quirky little musical filmed in England, nothing too outrageous. He had no idea he'd end up in his underwear shouting, "Damn it, Janet," to generations of fans for the next 50 years. Bostwick has said that much of Brad's tensive looks wasn't acting at all. He was genuinely bewildered by what was happening around him. Surrounded by fishnets, aliens, and outrageous costumes, he kept thinking, "What on earth have I gotten myself into?" That real-life confusion turned out to be perfect for Brad's uptight, button-down persona. And then there are the shorts. Barry wore those famously tiny white shorts in the lab scene and had no idea the camera angles would make them look even smaller. Years later, at cast reunions, he joked, "I'm very proud that my legs have been a gay Halloween costume for decades." He also admitted it was almost impossible to keep a straight face when Tim Curry first walked on set in full Frankenfurter regalia. Tim was so commanding and outrageous that Barry nearly ruined multiple takes trying not to laugh or stare. And one of Barry's favourite stories comes from the "Dammit, Janet" number. There's a moment where Brad slaps his hand on the church railing. That railing was real and rough timber. Barry drove a massive splinter straight into his palm. Filming stopped while it was pulled out and his hand bandaged. Then he jumped straight back into the scene. And if you look closely in the finished film, he's actually hiding the bandaged hand behind Janet. But perhaps the most touching part of Barry's story is that he didn't realise for years how deeply Rocky Horror would resonate with the LGBTQ+ community. When fans began telling him how the film helped them feel seen and accepted, he said it became the most meaningful role of his career, far beyond anything he'd expected when he first signed on. So Barry Bostwick didn't just play the straight-laced Brad Majors. He survived splinters, microscopic shorts, Tim Curry's corset, and one of the wildest film sets imaginable. And he's still laughing about it today. Here is a chat with Barry, and then the song, "Dammit, Janet."
2: Brad and Janet, played by Barry Bostwick and Susan Sarandon, are innocent sweethearts whose car breaks down in a storm. They take refuge in a nearby castle, home to a cross-dressing alien mad scientist. We spoke with Barry Bostwick about his time as Brad Majors.
3: From what I understand, this was not a big-budget production.
4: I mean, it was a low-budget film. And at one point, right before we started shooting, the Fox people came and walked on the set and said, "What the hell is this?" And they wanted to pull the plug, like days before we'd already rehearsed and everything.
3: I have read accounts that there were difficult conditions when you were filming the production.
4: It was horrible. It was wet. There weren't any toilets around. The castle was half the roof was off of, and we were always being sprayed down by some makeup person who was just loving it.
3: In the moment, did you realize that it was something special?
4: I was working with some of the wisest, brightest, youngest talents in England. Who knew whether it was going to be anything other than 5 weeks in stormy, windy London before Christmas, and we'd all walk away with pneumonia, but that's beside the point. It's always just been a hoot for me. It's been fun. It's like I went to a party 49 years ago, and I never left.
5: Hey, Janet.
6: Yes, Brad?
5: I've got something to say.
6: Uh-huh.
5: I really love the skillful way you beat the other girls to the bride's bouquet.

0: And I too am hoping that you're loving the music and some of those stories from behind the scenes of the Rocky Horror Picture Show. One of the most unforgettable forces on the Rocky Horror set was Meatloaf. He arrived like a thunderclap, booming voice, outsized personality, and zero hesitation. He was only meant to sing one song, Hot Patootie, but the moment he opened his mouth in rehearsals, everything stopped. His voice filled the studio so completely that crew members swore he was the only performer who could actually drown out the band. What many people don't realise is that on stage, Meatloaf originally played both Eddie and Dr. Scott. So when the film split the roles between two actors, he joked that the studio had literally cut him in half, a line that feels hilariously dark if you know Eddie's fate. And with that iconic motorcycle entrance, Meatloaf handles some of it himself, at least until an early rehearsal sent the bike straight into a wall. After that, a stunt double took over the riskier moments, though Meatloaf still insisted on riding whenever possible. He didn't care about the danger, he just wanted Eddie to feel raw, reckless and alive. Despite the madness, he adored being part of the film. Years later, he said that performing Hot Patootie in concert always felt like coming home. Rocky Horror introduced him to millions and cemented his place in cult cinema history forever. Here's a little bit from Meatloaf himself, and then the song Hot Patootie.
1: So we're learning the music, and I'm going, well, this music's interesting. And they come to me on the part of Hot Patootie, and Richard O'Brien is here at these rehearsals. And he said to me, I remember this, he says, listen, on this song, because we'd just gotten to that song, he said, on this song, you'll never be able to get all the words in. In England, two or three people have tried and they can't sing all the words. And he said, I wrote it and I can't sing all the words. And I looked at him and said, I can sing all the words. And he said, no, there's too many to go into the fray. I said, I can sing all the words. And I did. And he was blown away from the fact that I was able to do like a, oh, how does it go? Whatever happened to Saturday night when you dressed up sharp and you felt all right? Don't seem the same since cosmic light came into my life. I thought I was divine. I used to go for a ride with a chick could go and listen to the radio music on whatever it was. But nobody could ever get in and just make those words fly through it. So I was able to do that, which was really exciting.

0: Of course, no conversation about the Rocky Horror Picture Show would be complete without Patricia Quinn, the glamorous sharp-eyed magenta, and those unforgettable lips that opened the film, which were splashed across posters and etched into pop culture history. And here's a lesser-known gem. Patricia was drawn to the project because she absolutely loved the opening number, Science Fiction Double Feature, and fully expected she'd be the one singing it. The voice, however, belonged to Richard O'Brien. Patricia later laughed about it, saying, "I wanted that song, I would have nailed it." On set, she became known for her remarkable patience, particularly when it came to Magenta's striking red hair. And it wasn't a wig, it was all hers. She dyed it that vivid shade herself and carefully maintained it every night to ensure it was camera perfect for the next day's shoot. And Patricia's bond with Rocky Horror fans has never dimmed. She still attends conventions, happily slips back into Magenta's voice on request, and often says the film wasn't just a job. It was a family she never wanted to leave. Here is Magenta and the song Science Fiction Double Feature.
1: Creator Richard O'Brien and the man who wrote it and played Riff Raff pinched your song in the movie.
2: Yeah. I said, "You mean I'm not singing science fiction?" And they said, "No." I said, "Oh, well, I'm sorry, I don't wish to do your film." Because the only reason I ever accepted it was to sing that song. And they said, "Well, no. And then John Girlstone, one of the producers, said, "Come round to my house, which is round the corner." And he said, "We'd just like to show you the sets and the costumes." So I go around, look at the sets, and I see a pink laboratory, and I see things called Transylvanians that we didn't have in the show, and motorbikes, and frocks that we didn't have. And I said, "I'm doing this." So we were in the car going down to the Bray Studios, Tim Curry, me in the middle, and Richard. And Tim said, "By the way, Richard, who is singing science fiction?" And Richard said, "I am." I wanted to kill him. Sharman said, "Have you ever seen Man Ray's lips?" I hadn't, so I didn't know what he was talking about. And he said, "It's a disembodied mouth." And we thought we could have your mouth singing science fiction. Well, they had no special effects to do this. You know, this was an amazing idea. And I said, "My mouth and his voice? How much?" They blacked out my face completely and drew the lips. And then they put me on camera. But when you sing, you move. And the mouth kept going out of frame. And so they screwed my head into the lamp thing.

Then there's Richard O'Brien, the wiry genius behind the Rocky Horror Picture Show and the unforgettable Riff Raff. If anyone truly is Rocky Horror, it's him. Richard just didn't play Riff Raff. He created the whole mad universe. He wrote the original stage show in London as a way to entertain friends on quiet nights, never imagining it would explode into a global cult phenomenon. Richard has said he wanted Riff Raff to feel like someone who'd been watching you long before you noticed him. His hunched posture, creepy grin, and unsettling stillness were all deliberate choices. Despite looking sinister on screen, Richard was known as a joker on set. He loved breaking tension with dry humour, especially while dressed in full Riff Raff makeup, bald cap, dark eye circles, and that permanently startled expression. Crew members said it was surreal to hear such gentle, playful banter coming from such a creepy character. And then there's the voice. That half-whispered, otherworldly delivery was entirely intentional. Richard wanted Riff Raff to sound awkward and alien, like someone mimicking humans but not quite getting it right. What's most remarkable, though, is that Richard never set out to create a hit. He had often said that Rocky Horror was meant to be fun, playful, strange, and just a little naughty. Instead, he created a space where audiences could dress up, shout back, belong, and be unapologetically themselves. One of the clearest glimpses of Richard's quiet genius comes early in the film with the song Over at the Frankenstein Place. He steps from the shadows and sings not like a leading man, but like a guide, awkward, eerie, and oddly inviting. His voice gently nudges Brad and Janet toward the castle, toward temptation, and toward everything they're about to become. It's a small, almost gentle song, yet it opens the door to the entire world of Rocky Horror. Just as Richard himself did, he lured audiences in with something strange, playful, and slightly unsettling before unleashing a cult phenomenon that's been echoing through cinemas ever since.

When the cameras finally stopped and the set fell silent, some crew members said they cried. Tim Curry later reflected that this was the moment Frankenfurter stopped being just glitter, bravado and chaos and became something deeply human, fragile, wounded and achingly vulnerable beneath the corset and confidence. That emotion release lingers even as the story spirals towards its end. The song I'm Going Home isn't a villain's lament or a hero's farewell. It's a confession, a recognition that freedom comes with a cost and being extraordinary in an unwelcome world can be lonely. And then something extraordinary happened beyond the screen. In 1976, a New York cinema began screening the Rocky Horror Picture Show at midnight simply to fill empty seats. What followed was entirely unexpected. The strange, misunderstood film that critics dismissed suddenly found its audience, people who felt unseen, unheard, and out of place. They recognized themselves in Frank, Riff Raff, Magenta, and the Transylvanians. Audience didn't just watch, they participated. They dressed up, shouted lines back at the screen, and arrived armed with toast, rice, newspapers, and water guns. It was chaotic, messy, and utterly perfect. Cinema managers were horrified. Ruined carpets, soggy seats, blocked air vents, costumes triggering fire alarms. But the crowds kept coming. Some saw the film hundreds of times. A devoted following grew into the thousands. Through it all, Rocky Horror became more than a movie. It became a ritual, a sanctuary, a joyful act of rebellion and self-expression, resonating most powerfully with the LGBTQ+ community and anyone who had ever felt different. And at the heart of it all is that quiet, heartbreaking moment, Frankenfurter standing alone, singing not of conquest or pleasure, but of longing. I'm going home. It's not just a goodbye, but an invitation to find your people, to claim your space, and to be unapologetically yourself. On the day-

0: So where is the cast now? Susan Sarandon went on to be one of the most celebrated careers of any Rocky Horror star, with over 150 acting roles, such as in Thelma and Louise, Dead Man Walking, Lorenzo's Oil, and Bull Durham. She remains active in film, television, and advocacy, and regularly participates in Rocky Horror retrospectives and documentaries. Barry Bostwick continued working across film, television, and theatre. In recent years, he's become a familiar and much-loved presence at anniversary screenings, hosting live discussions and meet-and-greets with fans who still adore Brad's earnest awkwardness. Meatloaf, who played Eddie, passed away in 2022. Already a powerhouse performer, his brief but explosive role remains one of the film's most unforgettable moments, fondly remembered by cast and fans alike. Patricia Quinn continued acting after Rocky Horror, including Shock Treatment. She remains a fan favourite at conventions, delighting audiences by slipping effortlessly back into Magenta's voice and spirit decades later. And Richard O'Brien remains deeply connected to Rocky Horror, now splitting his time between the UK and New Zealand. Tim Curry will forever be synonymous with the Rocky Horror Picture Show, and since then had a remarkable film career, appearing in over 61 films, including Annie, Home Alone 2, Lost in New York, Loaded Weapon 1, Scary Movie 2, and Charlie's Angels. However, following a stroke in 2013, stepped back from on-screen acting. 5 decades on, Rocky Horror's legacy only grows. Schools perform it, cinemas still run midnight screenings, generations of fans pass down the props, the costumes, the audience lines, the dance steps, and time warp flash mobs pop up around the world. Frankenfurter costumes still dominate Halloween. The scandals seem tame now, but at the time, Rocky Horror pushed boundaries in a way no other film had. 50 years later, it remains one of the boldest, strangest, most joyful celebrations of freedom ever made.
1: I don't think I'll be remembered for my dancing, nor yet really my singing, because not enough people have heard it. And, you know, even CDs have a sell-by date. I think it's this one because it's unavoidable that it should be. But I'm very, very proud of it. So if it is my legacy, I'm very happy.
0: Well, that's all from me today. And I hope you enjoyed the behind-the-scenes stories and music from the Rocky Horror Picture Show. I'm Maggie Morgan, and you've been listening to Meet Me at the Movies. This program was produced in the studios of 2RRR Sydney and is being heard across Australia on the Community Radio Network. And remember, if you're jumping to the left or stepping to the right, be kind to one another.
2: It's astounding. Time is fleeting. Madness takes its toll. But listen closely.
3: Not for very much longer.
2: I've got to

0: This news is presented by Bankstown's home of harness racing and the Sunday markets. 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
2: Hello, I'm Lewis Donaldson. Communications Minister Annika Wells has defended the Digital Duty of Care Bill after Angus Taylor confirmed the Coalition won't support it in its current form. The proposed bill could let Australians opt in or out of algorithmically recommended social media content. The draft laws will require online platforms to reduce foreseeable harms or face fines of more than $100 million. Minister Annika Wells rejected arguments of government overreach.
3: They are opposing the rights of adults not to have illegal content beamed into their eyeballs against their will, and they are opposing the right of adults to have a choice about what they see in their own feed. They are feverishly rebutting an argument that no one is making, Mr. Speaker. No one is making.
4: Order.
3: Mr. Speaker, these laws, the whole Parliament should support, and I urge them to do so.
2: Former Prime Minister Kevin Rudd has addressed uncertainty towards the changing world rule-based order. Speaking at the National Press Club today, Mr. Rudd pinpointed China as a major factor for interrupting free trade, open investment lines and technology sharing.
5: What changed that, in my assessment, is the arrival of Chinese industrial policy. If you want to put a timeline on that, and part of the reason for doing that book on Xi Jinping's ideology, around about 2015, 2016, you start to see a deep, deep redirection of China's centre of economic gravity.
2: The latest data on drowning deaths confirms Australia is not on track to meet the 50% drowning reduction by 2030. 313 people drowned in 2025-26, 10% above the 10-year average. People aged 65 and above accounted for the highest number of drownings, and almost half of the deaths occurred at coastal locations. Coastal Safety Manager at Surf Life Saving Australia, Michael Benici, has told National Radio News of particular concern is that drowning rates are significantly higher in regional areas.
6: Stresses the importance of familiarising yourselves in and around waterways safely, increasing proficiency and education in water safety and swim survival.
2: Rising sea levels will cost Australians $855 billion this century, according to a new report. Shannon Kirkwood has more.
7: The Climate Council's Rising Seas, Rising Bills report found climate pollution from coal, oil and gas will raise average sea levels around the country. It says every state and the Northern Territory will bear significant economic costs. Western Australia will face the highest bill at $230 billion, while Queensland faces the largest overall loss at $214 billion. The report also found coastal flooding is expected to damage 267,000 properties and 2 million hectares of land across the country. The Climate Council says climate pollution must be cut at a faster rate and coastal communities must be prepared for sea level rise.
2: Turning to sport, the Tasmania Devils will receive around $800,000 to attract AFLW players from other clubs. The Devils will enter the competition from 2028, the same year its men's team will join the AFL. The club has been given the equivalent of one-third of its 2028 salary cap to sign established talent, including contracted players. Each existing club will have a cap on the number of players they can lose to Tasmania and can protect a specified number of contracted players.
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11: Coming up on Space Time. Have scientists finally glimpsed a hint of dark matter? A new scenario describing how the Earth's moon was born? And Starship's first orbital test flight slated for next week. All that and more coming up on Space Time.
12: Well-
4: Welcome to Space Time with Stuart Gary.

new analysis by the Luck Zeppelin experiment has recorded a particle interaction which scientists are having a great deal of difficulty trying to explain. This single event doesn't meet any known background signals for normal matter. Now, this result doesn't yet meet the statistical threshold required to claim a discovery, but it's the most compelling hint yet of that mysterious invisible substance known as dark matter ever reported. Now, if this anomalous event is caused by dark matter, the WIMP, that is weakly interactive massive particle that caused it, would most likely have a mass of at least 200 gigaelectron volts. That's more than 200 times the mass of a proton. It would also suggest a specific type of interaction between WIMPs and ordinary matter beyond the simplest model. The findings have been reported on the Pre-Press Physics website archive.org and in the journal Physical Review Letters. For the better part of a century, people have been trying to understand dark matter. It's important because it makes up roughly 85% of all the mass in the universe. But it's never been directly detected. We only know it exists because of its gravitational interaction with regular matter. And determining exactly what it is remains one of the biggest questions in science. The Luck Zeppelin, or LZ, experiment is an international collaboration of 250 scientists and engineers from 39 institutions. The detector is managed by the US Department of Energy's Lawrence Berkeley National Laboratory and operates almost 1.6 kilometers below the ground at the Stanford Underground Research Facility, situated inside an operational mine in South Dakota. The experiment uses 10 tons of ultra-pure liquid xenon to search for dark matter, and it's optimized to look for WIMPs. The team are intrigued to see this event in the data, in the very region where they expect dark matter to show up, and the competing backgrounds are very low. They're not claiming to have seen dark matter, at least not yet. But they have seen something really interesting, and they want to share that with the rest of the scientific community in order to get their input. The LZ collaboration studies experimental data in batches. In this new result, researchers analyzed 220 live days of data collected between March 2023 and April 2023.

0: important. The authors expect dark matter events to be extremely rare, so only a handful could mark the first detection of WIMP dark matter. But the LZ results have not reached the 5 sigma significance. That's the statistical threshold considered a discovery in physics. A new analysis, however, is 2.6 sigma, meaning there's approximately a 0.5% chance that the event could be explained by known backgrounds. With additional data, researchers will be able to test whether the finding continues to grow in significance or fade away. LZ searches for dark matter by looking for signature flashes of light from energy deposited in the detector. The collaboration leverages multiple methods to prevent or account for particle interactions caused by normal matter. This includes more than a kilometre of rock that shields the detector from cosmic rays from space, a water tank and outer detectors that protect the central detector from background neutrons, and a suite of computational tools that disentangle particle interactions and reject dark matter mimics. The simple fact is, dark matter and dark energy are two of the biggest questions remaining in science's understanding of the Standard Model of Particle Physics, the cornerstone which explains the universe as we know it. This report from NASA TV.
1: The dark universe, as some call it, represents some of the biggest unknowns in the cosmos. But what are these mysteries? What don't we know? Enter dark matter and dark energy. Despite the similarities in name, the two are actually not the same at all. They're both called dark because we can't see them. What is dark matter? What is dark energy?
2: Dark matter is mass we see out there in the universe, but we can't see it because it gives off or absorbs light. We can only see its effect through the gravity it has on other matter, like stars and galaxies.
3: The way that we know dark matter is there is a result of many different indirect kinds of evidence. The motion of things in the universe is mainly affected by the gravity of the things around them. And what we see is that when galaxies or stars are orbiting something massive, they're all moving far too fast for their speeds to be explained just by the mass of the things that we can see in the optical.
4: In the 70s, an astronomer called Vera Rubin was doing her PhD observing how stars rotate inside of galaxies. She found that stars are going around galaxies way too fast. And so she said, oh, there must be some other matter there, actually quite a lot of mass there that I'm not seeing, making it possible for the stars to rotate so quickly in galaxies and not fly off.
2: We study dark matter through a number of techniques, but for me, the most exciting technique is called gravitational lensing. It's when the light from a distant galaxy comes towards us and it passes by the dark matter of a galaxy or cluster of galaxies, and the path of that light is bent, and therefore the image we see of that distant galaxy is distorted, and we can tell through those distortions how much dark matter is out there.
3: Dark energy is sort of an umbrella term for a lot of different theories or ideas that are all trying to explain the same one fact, that the universe is expanding. But not only is it expanding, but that expansion is speeding up.
2: We have really good measurements of the expansion of the universe over cosmic time. In a universe with just mass and gravity, that expansion should slow down due to gravity, but instead we see it speeding up. And so that's how we know that there's dark energy out there.
4: In the 90s and maybe also the 80s of the previous century, people started to hypothesize that there may be something else than matter in the universe. And then in the late 90s, there were two teams of astronomers who were observing distant supernova explosions who discovered that the universe is expanding in an accelerated fashion.
2: There's a number of techniques that we use to study dark energy. We want to measure two things about the universe. We want to measure first how the universe has expanded in the past. And we do that by looking at either exploding stars or we look at the positions and motions of galaxies. Another way we study dark energy is by looking at galaxies and clusters of galaxies. Their evolution is governed by an interplay between attractive gravity pulling things together and repulsive dark energy pushing things apart.
3: We're even more uncertain about the nature of dark energy than we are about dark matter. And that means

0: that in order to study it, we have to make a map of the universe on the largest scales. And this is something we're only now just beginning to do very accurately.
1: We're basically making enormous three-dimensional maps of how galaxies are distributed in the universe, of how we think matter is distributed in the universe. We launched the Euclid Space Telescope, the Nancy Grace Roman Space Telescope, and then we also have SpheriX. And all three of them will be making these three-dimensional maps of the universe that will enable us to study dark matter on the one hand and dark energy on the other.
2: They're going to gather data that's going to allow us to much better constrain the properties of dark matter and dark energy. But in doing so, we take surveys of big areas of the sky. We're going to have data sets that will be useful for decades to come for questions about the evolution of galaxies, the formation of stars, and other questions that we haven't even thought of yet.
0: If you want to know what's going to happen to the whole universe in the distant future, or you want to start answering questions about, you know, how things came to be, dark matter and dark energy are the majority of what the universe is made up of today. And you can't really start to approach these most basic questions about reality unless you have some clue about what most of the universe is made up of.
3: And in that report from NASA TV, we heard from NASA's Chelsea Good and astrophysicists Jason Rhodes, Dila Markovic, and Eric Huff from JPL. This is Space Time. Still to come, a new scenario to describe the birth of the Earth's moon and Starship's first orbital test flight slated for next week. All that and more still to come on Space Time. A new study claims the Earth's moon could have formed within just 5 hours of the giant planetary collision which formed the Earth-Moon binary system. The findings, reported in the Astrophysical Journal Letters, are based on a re-evaluation of the temperatures of the materials involved in that Earth-shattering impact. Astronomers generally agree that a Mars-sized planet, which they've named Theia, crashed into the early proto-Earth around 4.5 billion years ago. That impact melted both worlds into a giant magma ocean, and that ocean gradually differentiated as it cooled, eventually forming the Earth as we know it today. And ejected debris flung into orbit by that collision ultimately coalesced to form the Moon. But new computer simulations have factored in something that wasn't included in the original calculations, namely the material strength of the two colliding planets. And these new impact simulations could change how scientists understand the moon's formation and help constrain the timing of the event. One of the study's authors, Aideen Denton from the Southwest Research Institute in San Antonio, Texas, says the new calculations showed that the pre-existing geology of the Mars-sized proto-moon matters. She says that when you simulate the Earth and moon as colliding bodies with geologic properties, it changes how the moon forms out of that impact. Earlier studies of the giant impact scenario have ignored material strength, which was thought to be insignificant for such a high-energy event. But Denton and colleagues revisited this hypothesis, incorporating temperature-dependent geologic strength for the first time, something that's really important when you're studying collisions between smaller bodies like asteroids or, say, the formation of the Pluto-Charon binary system. But she admits she wasn't sure whether or not it would matter for the moon. But when Denton and colleagues did the simulations, they found that it actually matters a lot. You see, hotter bodies are weaker than cooler ones, and the authors found that moon formation is sensitive to the temperature of the colliding bodies. It turns out some scenarios can produce a fully intact moon within hours of the impact, while others produce a proto-lunar disk around the Earth that ultimately forms the moon over time. Because protoplanets generally start off hot and cool with age, this establishes an important new connection between the timing of the giant impact and the nature of the moon's initial state and assembly. Denton says depending on how hot the Earth and the moon are prior to the collision, the impact can destroy Theia and produce a massive disk of debris that eventually forms the moon. But when she used the same parameters as original impact modeling, down to the equal temperature structures inside both bodies, the intact moon emerged within just 5 hours. While intact moon outcomes have been seen in prior simulations, the new findings were the first to show that material strength and temperature play a crucial role as to whether the moon forms intact or whether it's accreted from material processed in a proto-lunar disk. These surprising new results imply a potential connection between the physical properties of the Moon today, including perhaps its volatile content, and the thermal state of the Earth and Theia at the time of the giant impact. As with prior models, explaining the close compositional makeup of the Earth and Moon remains an open scientific question. A possible explanation is that Theia and the proto-Earth form from a common region in the protoplanetary disk, while Mars, which is compositionally distinct from the Earth and Moon, formed further away. This is space-time. Still to come, Starship's first orbital test flight, slated for September the 15th, and later in the science report, an Australian-developed nuclear reactor designed to fit on the back of a truck has been ignored by the Albanese Labor government in Canberra, but praised by Washington. All that and more still to come on Space Time.

SpaceX looks set to undertake its next Starship test flight on September the 15th, and this one is likely to be a full orbital flight. See, until now, all Starship test flights have remained suborbital. That's simply so that the spacecraft remains in full daylight for the entire duration of the mission, thereby providing scientists and engineers with the best possible visual data of the vehicle's performance. But SpaceX has now informed the FCC that its September 15 flight will deploy the first operational versions of the new V3 high-capacity Starlink satellites, and that means a higher orbital altitude. The V3 satellites launched during the last test flight, 13, were never designed to remain in orbit, and simply followed Starship re-entering the Earth's atmosphere over the Indian Ocean. These new V3 satellites are important for SpaceX. They have more than 10 times the capacity of today's Starlink satellites and will bring fiber-like satellite internet speeds. There's also speculation that SpaceX may use this mission to attempt to catch Starship back at the launch tower. That'll be a first. Until now, only the Super Heavy boosters have been trialed returning to the launch tower. The two vehicles for Test Flight 14, Ship 41 and Booster 21, have now both completed their static fire tests and are now in final pre-launch preparations. Meanwhile, Ship 40, which survived Test Flight 13 in July, is continuing west on the deck of the 48,000-ton semi-submersible vessel Forte, bound from Brownsville, Texas, by way of the Cape of Good Hope, with the arrival now expected to be on October the 8th. This is Space Time.

0: And time now to take a brief look at some of the other stories making news in science this week with a science report. There's more confirmation today that people who use cannabis are more likely to develop psychosis. The findings reported in the journal Biological Psychiatry show that psychotic symptoms are likely to appear years earlier in people already prone to psychotic episodes compared to non-users. The authors analysed 149 studies involving more than 71,000 people, mostly in Europe, North America and Australia. The new findings have prompted calls for greater health warnings about what is now one of the most widely used drugs in the world. An Australian-developed nuclear reactor designed to fit on the back of a truck has been praised by US President Donald Trump but ignored by the Albanese Labor government because of Canberra's no-nukes policy. The deployable energy micro-reactor can run for 5 years without refueling and has become only the third advanced reactor within the US Department of Energy reactor pilot program to reach self-sustained criticality. Deployable Energy CEO and co-founder Bobby Gallagher says micro-reactors are essentially transportable batteries designed to provide reliable electricity and heat for remote and off-grid applications, such as mining operations, remote critical infrastructure projects, defense facilities, and future AI or hyperscale data centers needed for reliable around-the-clock energy. Instead of simply being a sign of old age, a new study has found that memory loss begins much earlier than previously thought. A report in the journal Cerebral Cortex shows forgetfulness shifts as you age, and that shift can begin as early as middle age. The authors tested 60 adults aged between 18 and 74, showing them faces paired with various objects and scenes. After a 5-minute rest period, participants completed a memory test during an MRI hippocampal activity scan in which they were asked to pick the correct object or scene for each face. This test mirrors how memories are formed. First, the brain records the new memory, then over a short period, the hippocampus replays the memory to stabilize it, and later, the brain retrieves the memory when it's needed. In comparing how younger and older people assess memories, the authors found that when young adults make mistakes in memory tests, it's usually because their brains were not activating the original memory patterns, which was expected. However, when older adults made a mistake, their brains showed strong reactivation of those memory patterns, and the more they reactivated the hippocampus, the more likely they are to make these memory errors. So, instead of that reactivation pattern being associated with better memory, it's associated with those errors. A new study has found that a well-known red waterfall in eastern Antarctica is actually a sign that the region was once inundated with seawater. Known as Blood Falls, the feature on the edge of the Taylor Glacier are renowned for their crimson water, caused by iron-rich brine hidden beneath the glacier. To better understand how the salty water ended up there, scientists collected samples of the water, the sediment, and the air in the area in order to examine the bacteria, viruses, and fungi living there. The authors say that while the microbes in the surrounding area were the sort you'd expect to find in freshwater environments, the organisms in the red ice were more closely linked to marine environments. The findings, reported in the journal Nature Geoscience, supports the theory that during past warm periods, the sea covered the glacier before seawater was trapped there as sea levels eventually dropped. This is Space Time.
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0: Astronomers have discovered a new type of molten planet beyond our solar system. The findings, reported in the journal Nature Astronomy, suggest this strange exoplanet stores large amounts of sulfur deep within a permanent ocean of magma. The exoplanet, known as L9859d, is about 1.6 times the size of the Earth and orbits a small red dwarf star about 35 light-years away. Observations with NASA's Webb Space Telescope suggested something unusual. The planet had an especially low density given its size, and it appears to contain significant amounts of hydrogen sulfide in its atmosphere. Until now, astronomers would have placed a planet like this into one of two very familiar categories, either a rocky gas dwarf with an atmosphere of hydrogen or a water world made up of deep oceans and ice. But the new findings show that L9859d fits neither description. Instead, it appears to belong to an entirely different class of planet, one containing heavy sulfur molecules. To try and work out what's going on, astronomers use computer simulations to try and reconstruct this strange world's evolution over the past 5 billion years. By directly linking telescope observations to these physical models of planetary interiors and atmospheres, the authors were able to determine what must be going on deep inside the planet. And their results revealed that the mantle of L9859D is likely molten silicate, similar to lava here on Earth, with a global magma ocean extending thousands of kilometres beneath. This vast molten reservoir allows the planet to store extremely large amounts of sulfur deep inside its interior and maintain that over geologic timescales. The magma ocean also helps L9859D to retain a thick hydrogen-rich atmosphere containing sulfur-bearing gases like hydrogen sulfide. Now, normally, this would be lost into space over time due to X-ray radiation produced by the host star. The study's lead author, Harrison Nichols from Oxford University, says the findings suggest that L9859D may be the first recognized member of a broader population of gas-rich sulfurous planets sustaining long-lived magma oceans. Now, if that's the case, it means the diversity of worlds within our galaxy, the universe for that matter, may be even greater than previously imagined. Webb observations from 2024 pointed to the presence of sulfur dioxide, among other sulfur gases, high in L9859D's upper atmosphere. The new models show that these gases can be created when ultraviolet light from the host star, the red dwarf L9859, triggers chemical reactions. At the same time, the magma ocean below acts as a massive reservoir for buffering these volatile gases, storing and releasing them over billions of years after the planet was formed. This combination of deep volatile gases within its interior and ultraviolet-driven atmospheric chemistry explains the planet's notable properties. Now, according to the simulations, L9859D likely formed with a large amount of volatile material. It may once have looked more like sort of a large sub-Neptune planet. And over billions of years, it gradually shrank as it cooled and lost some of its atmosphere. Now, of course, magma oceans represent the universal initial states of all rocky planets, including planets like the Earth and Mars. So the new insights into magma ocean physics can inform scientists about our own world and its primordial history. This is Space Time. Still to come, what ancient tree rings are telling us about the next big solar storm, and two giant blobs of hot rock discovered on the Earth's core mantle boundary. All that and more still to come on Space Time. New evidence in tree ring records are warning scientists that our sun can become far more violent than previously thought. The findings, reported in the journal Communications Earth and Environment, demonstrates how our local star can unleash a solar storm far larger than we've ever recorded. And a study of some of the planet's oldest trees suggested we could soon be due for one of these events. The first clear signs of exceptionally high solar activity came from Japanese cedar trees. In 2012, Fusumiyaki was studying slices of ancient Japanese cedar taken from a tree felled in the 1950s. It had grown on Yakushima Island, a protected site famed for its long-lived trees, some of which have stood for millennia, laying down one ring of wood after another, year after year. Now, these tree rings are not just markers of age. They're also annual records of the Earth's atmosphere, and studying them could help scientists predict and prepare for future disruptive solar storms. The key is the relative proportion of carbon-14 in each tree ring. It reveals how active the sun was each year. While examining these ancient tree records, Miyake discovered that between the years 774 and 775, the amount of this isotope, carbon-14, in the cedar jumped by about 12 parts per thousand, roughly 20 times larger than the change expected from ordinary variations in the sun. The massive spike means Earth's atmosphere must have been hit by a sudden burst of unusually energetic particles, and the same signature was later identified in trees from North America and Europe. And the measurements of another radioisotope, beryllium-10, in ice core samples further confirmed the discovery. Now, scientists initially speculated the cause may have been a nearby supernova explosion, a gamma-ray burst, or maybe a blast from a neutron star. Now, these have all been ruled out because the nearest possible sources are far too distant. And that left solar flares from the sun as the most likely cause. Solar flares happen when magnetic energy that's been building up in the sun's atmosphere is suddenly released. In a matter of minutes, a patch of the sun can brighten violently, ejecting radiation across the electromagnetic spectrum from radio waves to X-rays. Often, these eruptions are accompanied by streams of high-speed charged particles and vast bubbles of magnetized plasma, known as coronal mass ejections. Scientists know unusually large solar flares have hit the Earth before, the most famous being the Carrington event in 1859. That eruption was so intense that telegraph lines across Europe and North America caught fire. Telegraph operators suddenly got electric shocks, and auroral lights normally confined to polar latitudes were seen deep into the tropics. Ever since, Carrington has been the benchmark for solar violence. But the strange thing is, even Carrington wasn't powerful enough to leave a clear carbon-14 signature in tree rings. To do that, the sun would need to unleash a storm at least 10 times larger, a superflare. Now, since Miyake's first discovery, scientists have found five more Miyake events, occurring roughly every 2,000 years. In 2013, Miyake's team found a second spike in cedar and cypress rings, confirmed in European oak and Siberian larch. Then, using beryllium-10 measurements from Greenland ice cores and matching the carbon-14 signatures in Polish oak, scientists were able to identify another in the year 664. In 2022, two more events were identified, followed by a fifth in subfossil Scots pine from the French Alps in 2023. That one dated back to a massive blast some 14,350 years ago. Although these super flares are rare, they still represent a challenge for scientists' understanding of solar physics. That's because stars like our sun aren't expected to produce events on this scale. However, the evidence is clear. They have happened in the past and could happen again. To determine how likely these superflares are, scientists have been sifting through the records, combining high-resolution carbon-14 data from tree rings spanning almost an entire millennium. And they've now come up with eight more signatures, not quite as big as the Miyake superflares, but significant nevertheless. Five of these were newly measured in European oak, mainly from Germany and France, while three came from existing tree ring datasets. They then modelled Earth's carbon cycle to search for abrupt increases in carbon-14, finding four candidate intermediate events around the years 14, 553, 675, and 954, meaning a frequency of around 1 every 200 years. Benjamin Pope from Macquarie University says the exact nature of the danger posed by these intermediate class events depends on what's actually causing them. Pope says if the culprit is a coronal mass ejection, the main threat would come from the way the event distorts Earth's magnetic field. It could trigger a geomagnetic storm, driving unwanted currents through power grids, pipelines, and other long conductive systems. The damage would be uneven, shaped by geography, geology, and the layout of the infrastructure on the ground. Pope warns of a scenario in which an event may take out critical manufacturing capabilities. But interpreting solar events from carbon-14 can be complex. See, the carbon-14 spike's made high in the atmosphere. It then has to filter down into the air that the trees absorb. And by then, a tree may already be growing new wood using carbon stored from previous years. Wood that's formed at the start of the annual growth season could be especially prone to this blurring, while later growing wood may offer a clearer annual signal. Pope says some tree rings start growing around spring, but the carbon they used to grow that ring could be from previous years. The point of this work isn't only to work out how often civilization might be jolted by a super solar storm. Miyake events may be telling us something profound about the sun itself. Pope says the real question remains, when will the next big solar storm come, and just how bad will it be?
2: So there's this thing called radiocarbon dating, where you measure the content of carbon-14, an isotope that's radioactive compared to carbon-12, which is most of the carbon in the world, which is stable. And you measure the content of carbon-14 in something, and you're able to tell how old it is, because carbon-14 is produced by radiation hitting the atmosphere. It filters through the atmosphere, the carbon cycle into plants and animals, you and me, and we are all constantly being topped up with fresh carbon-14 from the air and from the things we eat. The thing is, though, when we die, which does happen to all of us, this top-up stops happening. And so it means that now the amount of carbon-14, which is radioactive and starts to decay, is like a clock that can tell you how old something is. So the thing you need to know in order to tell how old something is you measure the amount of radiocarbon in it and you compare it to the amount it should have started with. But here's your problem. How do you know how much it started with? And so there's actually a different amount of radiation striking the atmosphere every year, producing a different amount of radiocarbon. And so there's no really easy way to be able to say from like physics or astronomy how much you should have started with and therefore how old the sample is. So what you've got to do is take advantage of another type of clock that nature's provided us with, that is tree rings. So every tree ring records a year of growth. You can see these in your hardwood table. And so the trick is that a good year and a bad year are usually the same good year and the same bad year for all the trees of the same species in the same region. And so what it means is that the pattern of long and short tree rings is really the same across all the different trees of the same species in the same region, where I might mean all the Huon pines in Tasmania or all the oaks in Europe or something, right? So I mean quite a big region and quite a big species, right? And so what you can therefore do is you can read these like a barcode and say how old some tree rings are to the exact year. What you do is you start by daisy chaining them. You look at an old tree today and you know what the date is today and you count 200 years going back in time. But then you look at older trees. They might be in buildings or they might be fossilized in bulks or whatever. You look at these older trees and you try and say, okay, where do these barcodes overlap with the one we know? And so you can build up a library going back millennia sometimes for some species in some regions of these tree ring barcodes that allow you to do a science called dendrochronology, which is Greek for tree timing. It means you can find a sample of wood from any given year going all the way back to the Ice Age. And so it means that you can say, I know exactly how old this wood is, and then I can measure the amount of radiocarbon in it, and therefore I can tell how much radiocarbon it started with. And so scientists have been using this for decades in order to do archaeology better. They've also been interested in doing astronomy with these trees. So using the world's forests as the world's biggest telescope by saying, well, okay, we're interested in not in the archaeology, though we might be, but specifically in how and why does the amount of radiation hitting the atmosphere vary from year to year? And so it turns out that this is basically related mainly to solar activity. So the sun waxes and wanes in strength in terms of its magnetic field every 11 years. And so when the magnetic field's strong, it blocks out a lot of radiation from reaching the Earth. And when it's weak, a lot of radiation is let through. It's like a force field protecting us from cosmic rays. So it means sometimes you have more radiocarbon, sometimes you have less. So far, so good. And so there was this scientist, Fusa Miyake was her name, and we call them Miyake events for this reason, who went and took a bunch of tree rings from the 700s AD, and she measured their radiocarbon content and found something shocking. There was a single year, huge influx of radiation, about 774 AD, unlike anything that had previously been measured in these tree rings, and that was called the first Miyake event. After that, she took very precise measurements of a number of other such events, which were maybe a little bit smaller, and other scientists, including our team, have discovered other ones down the track. And so there's maybe half a dozen rock-solid discoveries of Miyake events and maybe a half a dozen more where different groups of people dispute, like, oh, I think there was a big radiation event in this year. So the critical thing is we don't know what they are.
0: And these events happened all over the world. They weren't just in Japan or Australia.
2: Absolutely.
0: They're everywhere. So we know this was a global event.
2: Absolutely. And so we don't know what they are. The fact that it was global probably tells you something that was astronomical, right? And the biggest sort of candidate for something that influences the radiation environment of the Earth is still the sun. So a few of us have looked at, is there any evidence for supernovae doing this? And the answer is basically no. We've measured across a whole bunch of supernovae years, no radiocarbon influence from the sort of the known supernovae. It really is probably something much more local. But what exactly the sun must be doing to cause these? Really up for debate. Is it possible that something other than the sun is causing these? I think most people don't think so, but certainly there are possibilities, I think.
0: And these are fairly common.
2: Well, it depends what you mean by common. For astronomers, very common. You know, they happen once every 1,000 years. For you and me, when we take off our hats as astronomers, yeah, probably not that common. Once every 1,000 years isn't something I'm losing sleep over. The thing is, though, once every 1,000 years, they seem to happen at random. We haven't yet found any way of predicting them. And this is not a periodic once every 1,000 years. This is a random once a 1,000 years. And so it means, what's the chance it occurs, say, in the next decade? That could be 1%.
0: You're talking to an astronomer here who is waiting with bated breath for Eta Carinae to explode and Betelgeuse to do its thing. So
2: I would love that.
0: That's sort of where I'm coming from. So these are very exciting.
2: I think if one of these things happened, I think we'd answer a whole lot of questions, but we'd also be pretty concerned. I think there'd be a lot of reasons to be worried. One of the reasons I'm doing this research is because there is a remote but not tiny possibility that one of these will happen in our life. lifetime. Lots of 1% probability things happen all the time. Insurance is what we do to deal with those. Eventually, problems come up. Now, the trouble is, if this is some kind of global event that brings in a lot of radiation, we don't really know what it is. How do you insure against something you don't understand, but where there are certain possibilities, and let's talk about those, but there are certain possibilities where it could be catastrophic for us. Certain possibilities where it could be more benign, and a lot in between. We need to understand these things so that we can sort of find ways of protecting ourselves against them.
0: We've experienced the Carrington event,
2: 1859.
0: That caused problems, but we managed to survive that because we were only learning technology back then. It was telegraph operators and people like that who went up getting electrocuted.
2: Oh, yeah. So for your listeners, yeah, so the Carrington event was the first recorded solar flare, and it was also the biggest ever recorded solar flare. That seems like a bit of a coincidence, but the trick was we weren't very good at finding solar flares back then, and so only unusually large ones would have been found. And so what it did was there was a huge coronal mass ejection. When mass from the corona of the sun, that is its sort of surroundings, gets ejected, that is thrown out into the solar system as a huge blob of plasma, and that struck the Earth. The plasma directly isn't what caused problems on the Earth. It's that the plasma hit the Earth's magnetic field and got deflected. Sounds good, but it bent the magnetic field. You know what happens when you move a magnetic field through a loop of conducting wire? You generate a current. And so what this did was it created a lot of currents in, say, telegraph systems on Earth. And even in the 1850s, when that was just getting going, that caused a huge loss of information, power, all these sorts of things in this nascent communications and power grid that the Earth had. Now, this could be catastrophic if the Carrington event happened today.
0: Yeah, in 1989, northeastern United States was hit, Quebec especially.
2: Oh, yeah.
0: Which isn't the United States, but close enough. They had huge blackouts.
2: Absolutely. And just in the last year, we actually had blackouts in parts of Victoria as a result of a small solar flare hitting the Earth. And so, like, you know, power companies, satellite companies pay attention to even little ones if they sort of strike us in the wrong way. And so a Carrington event, if that hit the Earth today, what you'd be looking at is, unless we took appropriate steps to mitigate it really quickly, you'd be looking at a catastrophic loss of a lot of satellites and the communications that depend on. You'd be looking at power going out in a whole lot of high-latitude countries unless people had really good forewarning and were able to disconnect lots and lots of stuff. Now, this would be blowing out transformers in high-latitude countries. You go, okay, well, maybe that wouldn't affect Australia directly too badly. It depends on the details. But the trouble is, you know, where's all the industry in the world? Were you thinking China, Japan, Europe, North America? That's all at high latitudes, all the really high-tech manufacturing. So you'd be losing so much of the world's supply chains, all this business. You know, remember when the Suez Canal was blocked and all the terrible things happening in the Strait of Hormuz today? There'll be nothing in comparison to the supply chain losses you'd see here. And so that's really... that's what I'm scared of, right?
0: These aren't just minor events that last a couple of days. It'll take decades to replace those transformers that blow. They don't keep a supply of 2,000-3,000 transformers sitting there. They have to be built.
2: Oh, yeah. No, we don't have stockpiles. We don't have stockpiles. You know, you'd really need to bring those factories back online immediately and start to roll them out and reinstall them across power grids everywhere. And, yeah, I mean, if we took appropriate action to have everything disconnected and to have repair kits and stockpiles, like, maybe it wouldn't be catastrophic, but it's the sort of thing we really need to be investing money and time into sort of preparing for. So that, remember when COVID happened and we all got vaccines within a year? In the same way, it's really important that we have a lot of science and technology rolled out to forecast what the sun could do to us and start to take steps to mitigate it. So that instead of taking out civilization for a decade causes some hiccups and some problems, which we get over.
0: And we have no idea what's causing these things. They're not just unusually high climaxes of solar max or anything like that.
2: We don't really know. So the issue, right, is we don't see any radiocarbon signal from the Carrington event at all. It basically didn't affect anything that we can record in tree rings. So one interpretation of these Miyake events is that these are super-duper Carrington events. That is, they're really enormous coronal mass ejections, maybe 100 times bigger than Carrington, which is pretty scary. So if you get something 100 times bigger than Carrington, I don't know what you do. Like, that you're looking at satellites, a toast, power grid, internet, God knows. That would be a global crisis. And yeah, there might be ways to avert it, but the best way to avert it is to understand the physics of what's going on. Yeah. On the other hand, isn't it sus that there's very little radiocarbon signature of the biggest ever solar event? And that's because most of the particles from those CMEs don't actually reach the Earth, and so they don't produce radiation in the upper atmosphere that would produce this radiocarbon. So on the other hand, there's these other types of solar events called solar energetic particle events, SEP events, or solar proton events, where the sun releases beams of high energy particles, and they can totally do this, and you and I don't notice that they're going on. They certainly cause problems for satellites. They don't do anything to the magnetic field, really, that would blow out power grids on the Earth, though. And scientists would find that our instruments go completely crazy while it's happening. But otherwise, other than maybe damage to satellites, which could be quite serious, but on the ground, you're not going to see all the transformers collapsing, end of civilization. It probably wouldn't be great for us to have such an enormous solar energetic particle event, but we could probably cope with it other than the satellite system.
0: You wouldn't want to be in the South Atlantic anomaly at the time, but surely.
2: Hell no, absolutely not. And you also wouldn't want to be in high-altitude aircraft over poles. I've seen papers saying that a sufficiently large solar energetic particle event occurring while there were aircraft over the poles, which is all the time, could actually have really serious health effects. Astronauts, they're not going to get better necessarily.
0: There's one published just the other day pointing that out.
2: And so, I mean, in terms of commercial flights, you do have a bunch of atmosphere protecting you, but it's not as much as you'd like. And so it could cause pretty serious illness, even death if it's a really, really, really big event. But astronauts, they don't have much protection at all. If you were in orbit or interplanetary space, good luck, mate. That's probably the end of you. Even these solar energetic particle events could be quite serious, but the sorts of things we worry about are probably more specialized and more detailed than with these enormous coronal mass ejections that some of these theories are putting out. There have been other things discussed, the idea that it might actually be the opposite, is where the sun's magnetic field reduces a lot. People are sort of debating, is it possible that a shutoff of that force field protecting us from cosmic rays could produce something like a Miyake event? And the answer is a solid maybe. I think people don't really think so, but some people have certainly argued that.
0: That's Dr. Benjamin Pope from Macquarie University. And this is Space Time. Still to come, two giant blobs of hot rock discovered on Earth's core mantle boundary. Later in the science report, a new study suggests El Niño is intensifying as the planet warms. All that and more still to come on Space Time.

Scientists have discovered two immense ultra-hot rock structures located at the base of the Earth's mantle, some 2,900 kilometres beneath Africa and the Pacific, which are affecting the underlying liquid outer core. The findings, reported in the journal Nature Geoscience, show that these enormous blobs of solid superheated material, encircled by a pole-to-pole ring of cooler rock, have been shaping Earth's magnetic field for millions of years. While we've travelled 25 billion kilometres into space, the deepest we've ever gone below our feet is just over 12 kilometres. Consequently, little is known about conditions at the core mantle boundary, where the base of the mantle meets the top of the outer liquid core. It's the most significant interface in the Earth's interior, and the region where new research has now uncovered exciting magnetic activity. Both measuring ancient magnetic fields and simulating the processes that generate them are technically demanding. To investigate these deep Earth features, scientists need to combine paleomagnetic observations with advanced computer simulations of the geodynamo. That's the flow of liquid iron in the outer core which generates Earth's magnetic field. Numerical models enable the authors to reconstruct key observations of the behavior of the magnetic field seen over the past 265 million years. The results reveal that the outer core's upper boundary is far from uniform in temperature. Instead, it displays strong thermal contrasts, with localized hot regions capped by these continent-sized rock structures. It also showed that some parts of the magnetic field appear to have remained relatively stable for hundreds of millions of years, while others have changed significantly through time. One of the study's authors, Andy Biggin from the University of Liverpool, says the findings suggest there are strong temperature contrasts in the rocky mantle just above the core, and that beneath the hotter regions, the liquid iron in the core may stagnate rather than participate in the flows seen beneath the cooler regions. These findings have important implications for the questions surrounding ancient continental configurations, such as the formation and breakup of Pangaea, and it may help resolve long-standing uncertainties in ancient climate, paleobiology, and the formation of natural resources. These areas have always assumed that Earth's magnetic field, when averaged over long periods, behaves as a perfect bar magnet aligned with the planet's rotational axis. However, these new findings suggest that may not necessarily be the case. This is Space Time.

And time now to take another brief look at some of the other stories making news in science this week with a science report. A 1,000-year record of sea surface temperatures reconstructed from Galapagos corals suggests El Niño is intensifying as the planet warms, with the El Niño Southern Oscillation ENSO variability in the eastern Pacific roughly 35% higher now compared to pre-industrial times. The findings, reported in the journal Science, use high-resolution measurements of modern and fossilized Galapagos corals to reconstruct sea surface temperatures in the region over the past millennia, and then compared those with climate simulations to find out if the changes in ENSO were impacted by global warming. They found that variability in ENSO has seen an unusually strong shift in the past 40 years, with modern variability nearly 37% higher than the pre-industrial record. Scientists have discovered that some centenarians may host rare cancer-killing cells. The findings, published in the journal Cell Reports, claims this rare type of immune cell starts expanding and cloning itself in people who live past 100, which they say could be helping preserve their longevity by killing cancers before they grow. The cells are CD4 cytotoxic T lymphocytes, which are already known to kill some cancers, and they appear to be more common in humans above the age of 100. To better understand them, the authors analysed the blood of 28 people aged either 70 to 99, 100 to 109, or over 110. In these groups, the authors say the proportion of CD4 cytotoxic T lymphocytes had a median percentage of 4, 9.6 and 17.6 respectively, suggesting a real expansion past the age of 100. A new study has flipped the historic narrative about Australia's thylacine, the Tasmanian tiger, finding the native apex predator was significantly different from the wolves and wild dogs it was likened to before being hunted to extinction. A report in the journal Nature Communications claims scientists from Flinders University examining thylacine skulls found their jaws were probably unsuited for holding down large animals like sheep. Instead, their long, deep jaws, with powerful snapping bites, would have been more suited to subdue relatively small prey. Meanwhile, a report in the journal Biomed Central Ecology and Evolution claims Tasmanian tigers hunted more like foxes. The authors from the University of the Sunshine Coast base their findings on a comparison of thylacines with 48 living and extinct predatory mammal species, from domestic dogs through to African wildcats. A new study has found that the use of artificial intelligence large language models are making writing styles more similar, in the process losing the individual identity and personality behind the work. The findings, reported in the journal Nature Human Behavior, are based on an analysis of more than 880,000 texts across different writing types. The authors suggest this could make it more difficult to identify important clues about aspects of a person's identity, personality, and even mental health from their language. They analysed Reddit stories, news articles, academic papers, essays, social media posts, and political speeches over time to see how the rise of widespread chatbot usage has changed writing style. And they found evidence of both an intermediate shock, where the introduction of ChatGPT coincided with a sharp drop in variability, and a sustained effect, in which higher levels of AI usage have continued to reduce the complexity of language over time. Scientists have found a link between flavor chemicals in some vapes and pregnancy problems. A report in the journal Human Reproduction claims the chemical compound vanillin, the primary organic ingredient responsible for the characteristic smell and taste of vanilla in e-cigarettes, could be disrupting the normal development of embryos in pregnant women who vape. The authors believe vanillin might affect embryos through a receptor called TRPV4. Human embryonic stem cells exposed to different concentrations of vanillin in lab tests, as well as an antibody that stops vanillin from binding to TRPV4 receptors, and various combinations of the two, found the TRPV4 channel was used by vanillin to adversely impact the cells, with high concentrations tending to kill them and lower concentrations causing the cells to lose their ability to develop into any other type of cell. A new study has confirmed that flight attendants and pilots have the highest risk of death from radiation-related cancers. The findings, reported in the Journal of the American Medical Association, looked at oncology outcomes in over 500 occupations. They found that airline flight crew had an even higher risk of cancer than nuclear technologists. The authors say that pilots and flight attendants accrue an estimated 3 to 6 millisieverts per year of cosmic radiation,
roughly the equivalent to the radiation from 30 to 60 standard chest x-rays, and far greater than the 0.4 millisieverts you'd get from taking 10 cross-country round-trip flights a year. A new study has found that a growing plant disease spreading across parts of Western Australia is linked to a habitat loss and less digging activity by native animals such as the southern brown bandicoot. The new findings, reported in the journal Austral Ecology, shows that Volturthora dieback is connected to a reduction in the habitat quality and digging activity of southern brown bandicoots in Western Australia's priceless Jarrah forests. The authors found that compared with healthy forests, dieback-affected areas had 46% less low scrub cover, 45% fewer habitable grass trees, and 40% more bare ground. They also found that bandicoot digging activity was 33% lower in dieback-infested areas. Scientists claim they're working on a tent that can supply its own electricity. A report in the journal Matters claims the new tent harnesses energy from the environment around it, and it could one day provide a more livable environment for people without homes. The tent uses a phenomenon called magnetoelasticity to convert movement in the tent material caused by outside influences, including human activity, wind and rain, into energy. The authors say the process can harness enough energy to power small electronic devices, which could allow people living off-grid or in tents as a form of temporary shelter to have a higher quality of life without relying on external power sources. This is Space Time. Connect FM.

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12: Hello, I'm Lewis Donaldson. Communications Minister Annika Wells says the Coalition should be ashamed of themselves for their opposition towards the Digital Duty of Care Bill. Angus Taylor confirmed the Coalition won't support it in its current form. The proposed bill could let Australians opt in or out of algorithmically recommended social media content. Minister Wells says the proposed change intends to give more power to Australians.
13: They should be ashamed of themselves. And as we consult over the exposure draft and seek to introduce this bill to the Parliament next month, I ask the Coalition to reflect just what they're opposing in the interests of their own internals. They are opposing the protection of children from pornographic content online, the protection of children who are seeing content that encourages eating disorders and self-harm.
12: Organised criminals importing black market tobacco and retailers selling illegal cigarettes will be easier to prosecute under a federal government crackdown. New offences would allow authorities to rely on factors such as suspiciously cheap prices and non-compliant branded packaging to show tobacco had entered Australia unlawfully. Assistant Minister for Customs Julian Hill says it would make it easier to strip criminals of the profits made through illegal tobacco sales.
14: Well, the government is not going to surrender our nation's health policy to organised crime. We're doubling down, not backing down. They don't care whether they're running meth or drugs or guns or Gucci handbags or wildlife or human trafficking or tobacco. They just want to make money.
12: A South Australian man has been charged with 55 historical child sex offences. Police say the charges relate to 29 known victim survivors, many of whom were children at the time of the alleged offending. A task force was established last year to investigate allegations of historical child sexual abuse linked to the now closed McGill Training Centre and other government care facilities. Assistant Police Commissioner Stuart McLean says the alleged offending occurred between 1978 and 2003.
15: The passage of time does not diminish the significance of these offences, nor our commitment to thoroughly investigating it. Anyone with information concerning people involving child abuse is encouraged to contact Crime Stoppers either online or by telephoning 1800 333 000.
12: And if you need help, you can call the National Sexual Assault, Family and Domestic Violence Counselling Line. That's 1800 RESPECT on 1800 737 732. A group of university students have set off on a scientific voyage in international waters. With the details, Shannon Kirkwood.
16: CAPSTAN is a national tertiary sea training initiative co-run by the National Science Agency, the CSIRO. 20 university students from across Australia are on board CSIRO research vessel, RV Investigator, which departed Brisbane today. The group will spend the next 2 weeks voyaging in Australia's exclusive economic zone, where they'll undertake marine research, including collecting geological samples, mapping the seafloor and surveying shipwrecks. They will then arrive in Fiji, sharing knowledge and science with Australia's Pacific neighbours.
12: And to sports, Sydney Roosters halfback Daly Cherry Evans says there is a high level of belief heading into Sunday's NRL Finals Week 1 match against the Panthers. Cherry Evans, who's retiring at the end of this season, acknowledges his final game in the NRL could be just around the corner.
17: It is so cliche, but the only game that matters is the one this weekend. So, yeah, we'll be throwing everything at it, and regardless of my situation.
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22: And good evening, everybody. Welcome along. It's Speed Sport Talk, and it is that time for Tony Bennett's. Hello, Tony.
23: Hello, John. How are you this fine evening?
22: I'm very well, thank you. It's been a funny sort of day today. Cold and rainy. Yeah, well, wanted to rain and then a bit like of sun.
23: It's like living in Melbourne, isn't it?
22: Yeah. It could be, you know.
23: Anyhow, we filled the traffic tonight. We left early, so there was no problem at all on the road. So
22: excellent.
23: You get here early. Yeah, sorry. As soon as you leave a little bit desperate, or you think we'll be right, breakdowns. No trouble at all tonight. Here we are. Anyhow, first up, tonight we're going to speak to Tony Buick. He's going to bring us up to date of what is happening at Western Sydney Speedway. So we'll just chase Tony up and we'll have a bit of a yarn to him. So we'll be back straight after this.

0: Okay, as we grow closer to October, of course, it's getting closer to the start of the Speedway season for 2026 and 2027, and the high season over the December-January affair. And on air right now, we have the man from Western Sydney Speedway and Western Sydney Dragway and Western Sydney just about everything else, I think, and that's Tony Buick. How are you, Tony?
1: Yeah, good. Thank you very much for having me on.
0: Yeah, so you've had a practice day last Saturday, which I believe went pretty well.
1: Yeah, that was that was well supported by the racers. I have to thank the racers and commend the racers for hanging in there. We had a storm come through. It was sort of not calculated. It was sort of unexpected. It came through, made the track unworkable at the start, but they wanted to hang around and wanted to give the track. So we did some work on the track, took over about an hour to actually get it to, a reasonable state that we could get racing. And look, again, I have to thank the racers for going out there after that. And by all accounts, they were pretty pleased with the practice night. So, credit to them for A, supporting the venue and hanging in there despite, the rain.
0: The speed cars, I didn't get any feedback at all, unfortunately, but the speed cars were going to put a couple of races on too, weren't they? Did they succeed with those?
1: Yeah, that's something that we'll continue to work on given, obviously, we had that washout previously. Mm-hmm. That's certainly something that we want to try to improve next season in between the actual season. So during the winter, we do get some of that racing. So, look,

0: you know, well, to their credit, you know, they ran around the track.
1: Mm-hmm. So you got some wheel packing done and so forth. So Cameron Ware is doing the track still?
0: Yeah, he's still out there, he's doing a great job in terms of getting the track to where it is. Obviously, look, it's we have to deal with, as we know in the dragway, with weather conditions, and sometimes we don't like some of the conditions that come up. It does make it a little bit more challenging. But, yeah, he's doing a sensational job, not only in the actual speedway part of the track in terms of dirt part, but certainly the bike track in terms of what needs to be prepared for some of the bike races that will be coming up as well.
1: Oh, that's good, because that was a bit of a new thing for Cameron, bike tracks. He was just learning these, I believe, there at one stage, but he seems to have his hands on it.
0: Absolutely.
1: Put his head around it, yeah. Okay, now we've got a couple more practice days coming up, is that right? Another one on the week
0: or two? Yeah, that's right. Yeah, we've got one coming up, not this Saturday, the following Saturday on the, it will be the 19th of September. And following that, yeah, that'll be a practice day, very similar, open. And then the last practice day will be scheduled on the 3rd of October, so 2 weeks following that. Obviously, then looking forward to, you know, our main event in terms of opening on the 10th of October.
1: So that 3rd of October would be a Thursday night, I believe.
0: Oh, is it? I thought it was scheduled. It may be. I'll recheck that.
1: I might have my calculations wrong too. So the opening night is the 10th, which is a Saturday.
0: Yeah.
1: Yes.
0: It'll be the Saturday the 3rd of October.
1: Okay,
0: of October.
1: If it's the 10th, of course it would. Yeah,
0: correct.
1: That's right.
0: Yeah, it will be the 3rd of October, which is a Saturday.
1: Okay, so you can still do your late night shopping. It's not Thursday.
0: Okay. Yeah, on Thursday. That's correct. Yeah.
1: Right. Okay, so we've got the opening night on the 10th. What have we got lined up for sort of as a big opening night, or
0: absolutely. We're still formulating that, and to credit to one of our directors who's been on the ground, Anthony Panetto, has done a sensational job in terms of working with the speedway associations, and you know, getting the track to getting the track underway until we work through you know, getting some operational people on the actual ground. But he's formulating that, and we're hoping to have a good opening season on the 10th of October.
1: What is on the card for that night?
0: There'll be the obviously sprint cars are going to be the feature event. In terms of the others, certainly I can, once we get closer, we can certainly have a chat about, you know, what that program looks like.
1: Okay.
0: I'm happy to come on board.
1: When we get a few nominations in, well, I can start doing a few interviews and line a few people up. That'll be good.
0: Absolutely.
1: Yeah. All right. Now, so that's the opening night, and you've got some big big programs inked in. I think there's a Wade Ornger night coming up.
0: Certainly. There'll be two events, fairly large events. Obviously, what he did early this year in January, and that will be then followed up by a fairly large event at the end of January, which we're looking forward to sort of commemorating Parramatta Raceway. We're looking forward to some big nights in not only Speedway from the Speedway cars, but also in terms of Speedway bikes for the fans that enjoy the Speedway bikes. We're looking forward to a good and strong season starting on the 10th of October.
1: Well, I believe with the bikes, when's the first appearance of the bikes?
0: I think that mine's from recollection. I'd need to look back at the calendar. I believe it was in December the first appearance of the bikes.
1: Is that the 100-year anniversary? Is it?
0: Well, that's what we're gearing up for. Recognising 100 years in Sydney.
1: Yeah, 1926, the first.
0: 26 at the showground. Yeah, at the Sydney showground. So yeah, recognising that.
1: I think I was there, mate.
0: I can't say I was, but yeah.

0: It's amazing.
1: Yeah. I don't think I competed.
0: No, I don't think so.
1: I probably 70 years I've been around Speedway. Yeah.
0: Not from 1926, obviously.
1: No, not 1926. No, about 1950. I think I was about five when I started going on. 80 now, So we've got that, and there's also a round of the Australian Championship. I think it's going to be the final round of the Australian Championship. Yeah. Well, that's good. That's a good one to look forward to.
0: Yeah, look forward to that particular event. I think it's going to be a fairly big and strong event. So we're looking forward to that event.
1: Of course, we just had Australia win the Nations Cup in Speedway. That was a big
0: Absolutely. That's a good win. And good to recognise. Australians. Amongst the best.
1: Yeah, it'd be good to get some of those guys. We'd probably get Jack Holder, I should imagine. Maybe if we could get some of the other guys.
0: Hope we can.
1: If Jack's well enough, I should imagine he'll be having a run. That's for sure. Okay, so that's going through. That's their events around usual Christmas, December, January, sort of era, and then you go through until what's the final meeting? May again, is it? Around May?
0: Yeah, that's right. Yeah, we're aiming to, in terms of the actual season, it'll end up around May. In terms of looking at the program past that, in terms of the winter, so the 15th of May will be our final event for the actual calendar. We're looking to see what we can do over those winter periods, because there's been a strong indication, obviously not for all classes, obviously some want to spend time, looking after their,
1: it's time to pull them down and getting ready for the next season. That's right.
0: Correct. Correct. So there'll be groups that will be in that, but on the ground, there are certainly Speedway associations that are keen to be part of running during winter as well, because they're not committed in that way, in the same way as say the sprint cars, as an example.
1: A lot of the tin top vehicles, I should imagine, compared to the All right, and any other things penciled in yet, or maybes? You've got some other big things coming up?
0: No, not at this stage. I think the calendar, we're hoping to build on this particular calendar, but if we can get the weather in our favour, absolutely. I think that's one thing we can't control, but I'm looking forward to, the weather being in our favour and we can actually deliver these events that we've earmarked for this year. And then in terms of looking at a program early next year, how we develop that further. Again, there's an opportunity to look at how do we grow that. And again, we've got to be mindful that we're in Sydney. We're part of a national speedway racing community. We've got to be mindful that they want to do and other races want to be at other locations around Australia. So as much as we'd like to take a lion's share of it, we need to respect that. There will be races that want to race it in other areas in Australia, but we want to provide the opportunity to those races that want to make Sydney their home base. And want more opportunities to race in front of the fans. So again, that's something that we will work towards next year.
1: Well, as always, if there's a big event somewhere, there's always other categories are in Sydney to take the place and fill it up. You've got some big categories here in Sydney with the sprint cars and the speed cars and the late models and so forth, that's for sure. Now, you did have a bit of cross-promotion. Are you thinking of maybe doing that again with the drags and the speedway?
0: Look, we'll look, as I said, our focus is to try to build a strong start to the actual Speedway season and look at what program, aligns with that. And then the next step will be, how do we look at an opportunity for cross promotion. Look, as much as we want to look at that as an opportunity, which I believe it is, it's important for us also to recognise that we need to have a strong focus in getting this season.
1: Yeah.
0: Not only underway, but to try to complete it successfully. And again, that's weather dependent, but subject to weather. Do the best we possibly can to deliver good speedway racing at Western Sydney Speedway for 2026-27.
1: Yeah, now just one other thing, as far as virtually a cross promotion, there was some difficulty at one stage of Motorcycle New South Wales not wanting car events to be on at the same time as the bike events, that you've convinced them that it's two different tracks?
0: Yeah, look. There's also an operational aspect that we need to consider. So, look, we'll work with NAGIF and the Speedway Australia and the governing bodies. We'll work with them to understand what the issues are and if we can accommodate, and they're satisfied with that and how we do it operationally. We'll try to, deliver, something that will work for both, bike fans and for car fans.
1: Yeah, it would be good to maybe put a couple of sprint car events on while the bikes are on the, because they're two different tracks. It's not like you're putting four wheels on the bike track, which is the problem these days with the bike tracks, the way they're prepared. But it'll give the opportunity for bike fans to see some sprint car racing and the other way around too, for some sprint car racing, so that people know there's other things in Speedway.
0: That's right. Yeah. That's right.
1: That'll be great. All right, Tony, thanks once again for taking the time, mate.
0: No, thank you.
1: Thanks for being so
0: approachable. We'll talk later. Absolutely.
1: Yeah, for sure.
0: Upcoming, and just give you an update on what's happening leading up to our opening event.
1: Yeah, when we get closer and we get a few nominations, and we'll do a few interviews. Excellent. As well. Yeah, beautiful.
0: Thank you very much again.
1: Thanks, mate. Catch you later. Bye. Bye.
2: There we are, Tony Burke, Buke, talking to us about what's happening at Western Sydney Speedway. They're very positive this time around. They seem to be really getting behind it. So let's hope that everything works out finally for Western Sydney Speedway. Let's hope so. Okay, we'll be back in just a moment. And we're going to do it right now. Actually, we're going to talk to Lee Hanuschek. How are you, Lee? No, we're not. He's gone. Yeah, we might have to play a little bit of music and something. Get him back.
3: Oh, hang on. No, that'll do that. That puts him on. I have no idea, Tony.
2: Where'd you go, Lou? You there? Nope. Okay. He might be off. He's off to Western Sydney Speedway or something.
3: He could be. All right, we'll try him in a few seconds.
2: Right,
3: okay. Back after this.

0: Okay, well, we do have Lee now. We had him on the phone, but we didn't have him in the panel. Where'd you go? You
1: didn't get into into space.
0: Didn't get into the panel, Lee.
2: Huh. Yeah, mate, just somewhere into oblivion.
0: Yeah, just floating around out there.
1: That's what it was.
0: Ah, yes, don't we love all this new stuff? It's great. It's a good old days.
2: Technology's a friend, isn't it, Tony?
0: Oh, mine. Oh, yes. Oh, yeah, mate. 40-odd years ago, mate, I had two toggle switches and a couple of big Bakelite sort of knob things, two toggle switches, a turntable on either side that I queued myself, and the toggle switches went on air, off air, or whatever, or queue, and that was it. Simplicity in itself.
2: That was it.
0: Simplicity in itself.
2: No further correspondence will be entered into.
0: No, not at all. As I say each week, I think we've got about 18 channels on this new panel, and I use two of them if I'm doing my own panel operating. That's all I need.
2: If you're lucky.
0: Yeah, that's right, if I know which ones to press. So I put big dots on them and things like that, and cross my fingers. But, that's on Friday nights with a blast in the past. I just got one big one to press for the music to come through, which is all cued for me, and one to talk and one not to talk. Yep. And I've got to make my mind up which one I wanted to.
2: You got to press the right one there.
0: Yeah, exactly. And what I do with the rest of them, I've got absolutely no idea what to do with all those other buttons here. And sometimes I wonder if John has too.
1: Same here.
0: How many have we got there? John, 18, I think, haven't we, or something?
1: Yeah, and it's so easy to just press the wrong one without actually thinking.
0: Yeah, they're all living next door to each other. They're all the same colour.
1: It's pretty handy, especially if you're blind, Tony. Doesn't
0: help one little bit. No. Anyhow, Lee, what's going on in the karting world? Lee Hedeshek of karts.
2: Last weekend we had the fourth round of the Penrod Australian Kart Championship. Mm. Yeah, so that was down just about an hour north of Melbourne, it was very, very predictably unpredictable weather in Victoria, as you'd expect. There was sunshine, there was rain, there was overcast, there was sunshine, there was pouring rain, there was sunshine again. It had it all.
0: Well, we were just talking to Tony Buick. They had a practice day on Saturday at Western Sydney Speedway, as it's called these days. You wouldn't know what it is these days.
2: Yeah.
0: But it's now Western Sydney. They had a practice day. It sounds like they had much the same deal. They had rain, had an hour of wheel packing, had sun, had rain, had a bit of everything. Yep.
2: Melbourne. Such was the weather that on Saturday, the KZ2, so you got 50 horsepower, 170 kilos, including the driver, they're on the dummy grid, and it starts pouring down with rain.
0: Oh.
2: No opportunity to put wets on. The whole field's out there on slicks, and they're literally wheel spinning in fourth gear, coming on the main straight.
0: Oh boy.
2: It was certainly a real test of their skills.
0: Yep.
2: And they all got through pretty well unscathed throughout that journey, and lived to there was a few off here and there, but nothing of note. I mean, you're dealing with the best of the best there, in terms of their skill levels, and they did a great job to keep it on the island. To say.
0: So there wasn't a lot of newcomers in the event, in that particular event. Not a lot of newcomers, sort of just testing.
2: No, not at all. But it's all about adapting the conditions the best you can.
0: Yep.
2: And they certainly did that. And in the end, on the on Sunday afternoon, it was Toby Dvorak in KZ2 who took the victory in that class. His second in a row to elevate him right up into the championship contention. There's only 2 points separating Luca Arama and Jay Cool atop of the standings, as they battle for both of those drivers. All three, in actual fact, will be fighting for their first Australian championship.
0: I'm sorry, I've got to come across you there a minute, mate. Jay Cool?
2: Yep. Jay Cool, yes.
0: Cool. Joe yes, Cool.
2: That is okay. Jay. Jay. Oh, that is Jay Cool. That's yeah, Jay. Yeah. Very close. But C-O-U-L.
0: Oh, okay.
2: But yeah, he, right. Yep. So he's second in the championship by a mere 2 points. So that wow. will be going, yeah, every race will be intense come the final round. As for most of the categories, there's not one that's been decided just yet. There's two that have got a clear leader of in Cadet 12 and KA2, but the rest, they're all 2, 5, 8, 10 points. So KA3 Senior has now got 4 drivers within 10 points of each other and going into the final round.
0: Just going back to what we were saying at the start or two with the rain, that would have really been putting the pressure on some of them. Like the,
2: absolutely. There was
0: tippy-toeing the tensions.
2: Yeah, the tensions are up. They're all watching each other and watching how everyone's going and trying to guess the right lines and be on top of each other. And yeah, trying to get every race counts. Of course, in the championship, there's 5 races across a round, and there's 5 rounds, and every single one of those counts, plus a bonus point for fastest qualifier. So each of those points will be tallied up. And certainly we'll go down to the wire come the final round at Adelaide next month.
0: Yep. So, very, very close. As I say, I could just imagine the temptation to stick the foot into the bucket in the wet weather and skate off. Yeah, must have been really.
2: Yeah, you've got to be very, very careful not to do that. So,
0: that's for sure.
2: That was last weekend, and this weekend we've got 5 Australians over in Macau competing in the FIA Karting Asia Pacific Arrive and Drive Championship. They will begin tomorrow, all competing aboard identical equipment, and they'll fight to qualify for the World Cup, which will be held in Malaysia in mid-November.
0: Is that the same deal through the final in Malaysia? That's the same deal. Bring the helmet.
2: Yeah, right.
0: Helmet and the race suit.
2: Yeah, bring the helmet and race suit, and everything else is identical. And then what will happen is they'll swap. Generally, swap the top 5, the drivers who, as they come in from a race, the top 5 will have their engines taken off, and they'll be replaced by the engines from the bottom 5, and continue to rotate them around. So. Yeah. Yeah, so certainly making sure that there is an even playing field.
0: That's fair. I always got the slow ones, no matter what how they did.
2: Of course you did.
0: They always gave me a slow one. Yeah, they picked on me. Yeah.
2: Of course you did. So that's this weekend. So we'll keep you updated next weekend on their progress.
0: Beautiful, and we've got a few. A few of our graduates in going up and do what Formula Ford and Formula 4 and so forth overseas at the moment.
2: Yeah, we had. I see James Wharton was competing at Imola on the weekend. He finished in the points in the feature race that I saw. In Formula 3, so doing another a solid job there is young James. And I saw some other names. Patrick Hujelager is competing in England as well. Lockie Hughes finished second in the Indy NXT Championship. Last round was Laguna Seca on the weekend. He finished runner-up in that. So, all in all, yeah, great results there for Aussies continuing to shine all across the world.
0: Yep, looking good. And so good to see. So good to see our young blokes going well over there. That's about it for this week with karting's concerned. So good on you. Thanks very much, Lee. And we'll talk next week. A few more results.
2: Do.
0: Yeah, good all on right. you. Thanks, mate. See you later.
2: Thanks, Tony.
0: See you, mate. Lee Hanuschek from Karting Australia, their media man, actually, on Speed Sport Talk. And we're here every Thursday evening from 6 until 9 on Connect FM 100.9 with Speed Sport Talk. So why don't you join us?

0: Okay, so we've got him a bit early once again because I know he likes his beauty sleep. it's about time he woke up that he needed beauty sleep. It's taken him about 80 years to work it out. But we have online Peter White from Peter White Speedway World. How are you, Pete?
1: I'm just waking up, Tony.
0: Okay. Had a nano nap today, did we?
1: No, I missed out today.
0: A 12-hour nano nap. Okay. All right, what's going on in the world of Speedway? We just had Tony Buke just a little earlier and discussing what's going to be happening at Western Sydney Speedway as the year progresses. Some big events coming up.
1: Right. Well, the big news is that we're going into the second last Grand Prix of the year on Saturday. That's only two nights away. Yep. On this Saturday at Boyens in Denmark. And we have Bartosz Smarzik leading with an advantage of 4 points over our own Brady Kurtz. Now, they are saying that Bartosz has it all wrapped up. Now, I don't know about that, but it'll take a superhuman effort from Kurtz on Saturday night to pull back those 4 points.
0: Yeah, okay.
1: Now, there's one round still to go. That's in that Torun in Poland a fortnight later. But if Smarzik manages to get at least 1 point on Kurtz in Boyens this Saturday, I think it's all over.
0: Good night. Yeah, that's right. So I thought it was 3 points of difference. It's four, is it?
1: Four, yeah.
0: Well, when you get really, of course, Smarzik didn't go all that well in the world's title, in the team's title. He didn't go all that well. He went well, but not as well as you were expecting. He got beaten by a couple of riders, and I think Brody did beat him in one. I'm not too sure, but
1: correct.
0: So he is beatable. In Poland again.
1: But at the crunchy end of it, like last year, he wasn't beatable.
0: No, exactly right. That's right.
1: And it'll take a big effort from Kurtz to get him, I'm afraid.
0: Yeah, yeah.
1: But it's doable. It's doable. I mean, anything can happen. Mm. He could have a crash. Brady could win it, and Smarzik could crash out. You never know.
0: Never know. You're like in a big city. No, that's right. Exactly right. And but once he gets his mind on it, Smarzik, he seems to very hard to give up.
1: Yeah, he does come up with the goods when the penny drops.
0: He does. He's a very hard sort of a fella.
1: If he wins, it'll be his seventh world title, which will put him in a master class of his own because at the moment he's tied with Ivan Major and Tony Rickardson on six world titles, the three of them. So if Smarzik wins this year, he'll go to seven, which will put him as the most triumphant rider of all time.
0: And Ivan won all his on when they were just run on the one event,
1: correct,
0: weren't they, the one night. I don't know about Tony Rickardson. He's a bit of a
1: half
0: bit
1: and
0: of
1: half,
0: both, wasn't
1: half
0: it?
1: Half and half,
0: yeah.
1: Now, look, I've got some other exciting news locally.
0: Yep.
1: Because at Lake Liddell, which is up near Muswellbrook, they are having their first bike meeting on Saturday week, September the 19th.
0: Yes, I believe so.
1: It starts at 5:30 p.m.
0: Yep.
1: They haven't got a list of starters yet, but they are promoting it as the first bike meeting there. So bike fans from Tamworth and this side of Tamworth from Sydney are welcome to go there on Saturday the 19th, starting at 5:30 p.m., Lake Liddell Speedway.
0: Yep, I believe that's right. Actually, I was talking to Mitch today. He's over in Adelaide. They're putting one of those – he's tied up with those – little car things, I don't know what they call them, Formula 5000s, I think they call them, 500. Yeah, one of those. He's tied up with those and he's putting signs up on the fence or something. He couldn't talk, but he said he will come on next week and give us a bit of an idea of who will be racing there. But that's that new one they've put together up there. I think they've got lights around it too. And it's about the same size as Costa Mesa in California, just a little.
1: Correct, yes. It'll be interesting to see how it goes. They'll probably have a team of Queenslanders down, a lot of Queensland riders anyway, but there are a few locals up there in that area, so it will be interesting. They're advertising sidecars as well, so it will be interesting to see what sort of a field he gathers for that initial meeting of bikes, the first ever meeting at Lake Liddell for bikes.
0: Yeah, it's going to be interesting. We'll talk about it a little bit more next week when we speak to Mitch, but it's going to be very interesting. And I have heard some people that know their speedway bikes saying it's probably a better track for the younger ones to go, the under 21s and so forth, especially the ones that ride the 350s rather than the 500s, because it's like racing on your kitchen table, really. It's not very big, but we'll wait and see. But it gives them a better idea and control of bikes and so forth, and being aware of your other riders around you. So it should work out well.
1: Yeah, well, we hope it does, and I look forward to getting the results of that meeting.
0: Yep. And also I can tell you off the top of my head that that particular track, I believe, is on the inside of a camping area. You drive through a camping area to get to it. So if you think you're going up, throw the tent in the back or whatever, and throw the tent in the back and the missus in the back and the kids in the back, and you can camp in the camping area there, and you're right in there for the action.
1: Right. Well, when I go, I'll expect a cup of tea.
0: Why not? Yeah, do you want to borrow my sleeping bag, Peter?
1: Yeah. Right, well, that's about all the news for the moment. Next week we should have the playoff results from England. They're going in for the championship and premiership league finals soon, but there's so few teams involved in each division that, you know, it's ridiculous to figure out who's where, because with so few teams, you don't know what the pointy end of the deal is.
0: That's right. I don't know why they don't just throw them all together these days. And you might have a couple of teams a little lesser than some of the bigger teams, but I think it'll eventually all sort of settle down, and riders could go move from one team to the other, because we still have it. I think riders can go from what used to be the second division into the first division, and races second then first on the same during the same week, whatever they call the darn things these days, Premier League or
1: right. Yeah, and of course this weekend is the Chariots of Thunder sprint car meetings in Darwin.
0: Okay.
1: So coming up, we have that this weekend, so we'll have that report for you next Thursday night.
0: Yeah, they always get a steal on us up there in Darwin, don't they? They've got their summer weather long before us, and they're into their speedway season. Well, they could probably just about have speedway season all year round, except for the wet times, I guess. But, yeah.
1: Well, the lucky dogs have got 35 degrees tomorrow, so that's not quite Sydney weather.
0: Not quite at all. That's right. Do we know who's up there? I think it's a lot of locals. I know one year there was a whole heap of local Sydney people went up, but I'm not too sure that there's too many up there. I think Marcus Dumsney might be up there at the moment. I'm not too sure, but I think they're driving local cars rather than carting their own cars up, but I'll have to try and find out what's happening.
1: I think the main hardest to beat will be Jock Goodyear.
0: Oh, okay. Jock's up there, is he? Yeah, okay. Yeah, yeah. It'll be a bit difficult to beat, that's for sure. Yeah.
1: Anyway, we'll have the result for you on that next week.
0: All right, mate. Good on you. It's good to hear that they might be having sidecars up there at Lake Liddell as well. I don't know where they're going.
1: Well, they've got to get the entries, of course. Hopefully they'll have them, but providing the riders turn up. There's not too many riders around in New South Wales now.
0: No, unfortunately, there's not too many around. There's one or two in Tamworth, I think. But, it's such a small track. Like, you'd be finished before you start.
1: Correct. Yeah. It's a very small track. They boasted as being the Costa Mesa of New South Wales, and that's so based on its smallness.
0: Well, I've seen racing from Costa Mesa, and that's very interesting. The back wheel seems to beat them out of the corner before the front wheel.
1: Unbelievable to watch. Okay for solos, but not really a sidecar track.
0: No, I don't think so. We're about to find out. Anyhow, I don't think being an old sidecar passenger, Pete, I don't think you'd, you'd start laying down? Would you start, would you be starting over the bike, or would you just sit up there and go around? I don't know, you'd have to...
1: Well, the whole way round, you'd be over the side, I would think.
0: Over the side, I should imagine. Yeah, you wouldn't have a chance for a breather. I used to have to stop and have a sandwich at the showground, you know.
1: Correct, yeah. Hatch,
0: right? No. But,
1: While we're talking, I've got an email come through from England, and it says, Ipswich hosts the Premiership League leaders, Bellevue, tonight. That's Thursday, mm-hmm. with one more win required to seal their playoff place.
0: Okay.
1: But it's such a joke because there's only six or seven teams in it. So
0: the whole darn thing.
1: And with four going into the playoffs, it doesn't leave much chance for the other. You know, it's easy to get into, isn't it?
0: Well, that's right. That was like that recent Great Australia, wasn't it? That recent World Teams, and the fact that there were two teams already in there, and that was Poland because they were the host nation, and Australia because we were the current champions.
1: Were the holders of the cup, yeah.
0: Or so they told us, because we hadn't won it for 22 years. But anyhow, I don't know how that worked that one out, but they gave it a different name.
1: No, it hadn't been on for 20. It hadn't been on for 20 years, I think.
0: Yeah, I don't know how they worked that one out. So they had all the other qualifying between the other nations, and there were a few other nations in it, but bring it down to two more teams.
1: Yeah, I'm just looking at this press release from England, and the second story is Kings Lynn must win their final home fixture tonight against Leicester and then hope for good news elsewhere to maintain their playoff hopes. Well, it seems to me that every team's in the playoffs.
0: Just about every team can be in the play. How many?
1: And then the next story says Sheffield can officially seal their Premiership playoff places when they host Northampton in their final regular home league fixture tonight. So you wouldn't know what was what, would you?
0: No, you wouldn't. Northampton, they'd be second division, wouldn't they?
1: No, they're up in first division.
0: Are they now? Okay, all right.
1: They're the new team that brought in.
0: Hardly ever heard of Northampton over the years, really.
1: No, they've only started up this year. A new team they've brought in, but I don't know that they're going to qualify. They've got young Queenslander Kai Thompson in the side, uh-huh. and also Jamin Lidsey is in the team. He's from Mildura. But they're up against Sheffield, who, of course, have got Chris Holder, Josh Pickering, Jai Etheridge and Luke Killeen, all Aussies. So,
0: That's pretty game. We've got teams dropping down all over the place, tracks dropping out all over the place, and Northampton has just started up.
1: Yeah, I don't know for sure, but I think there might be a consortium of promoters involved in that to get it going. Because they do that over there when they're short on teams, the promoters all get together and make one up to get another track going.
0: Okay, grab a few riders here, there, and everywhere. Okay, somebody with short pockets. Yeah. All right, Pete. Well, that's interesting. When's your magazine? I forgot to ask you last week, and we were all terribly excited.
1: There's one on sale now, and that's got the Kyle Larson on winning the Knoxville Nationals on the cover.
0: Okay, but I should imagine the next one, even though it's not out yet and probably still being typed away in the back room there. In the newsroom.
1: Great.
0: In the newsroom.
1: More of a back room than a newsroom.
0: I should imagine, though, there's a good chance of the Australian solo team being on the cover.
1: Yes, there is. I haven't decided what's going on the cover yet. Well, might be Schwarzley because he's the new world champion. But we shouldn't preempt it. Might be Kurtz. You never know.
0: Well, we could put Schmarzik on the inside front and Australia on the front. Okay. Anyhow, we'll discuss that next week.
1: We'll have a better idea next week of where that's heading.
0: Okay. Good on you, Pete. Thanks, mate. Talk soon.
1: Thanks, Simon. See you. Bye.
0: Here we are, Peter White from Peter White's Speedway World, the longest running Speedway magazine in this here country. There was about five of them going at one stage. But, Peter's still there. He's the survivor. There was a few little glossy paper, and we had a few of them going. But he's the last survivor, Peter, and good old sidecar riders there. They always last. Okay, we'll be back in just a moment.

0: Okay, it's time right now to talk to Danny Gardner and talking Formula One. Of course, he loves his Formula One, our Danny, and he's got all the goings on, the whole kit and caboodle. How are you, Danny?
1: Very good, Tony. Of course, we're here to talk about Monza last weekend. But seriously, what can one say about Kimi Antonelli, the championship leader? Yeah. He started 19th on the grid after taking on a new PU and other components and invoking a grid penalty. He came from there to victory lane first on home soil, the first Italian driver to win at Monza for 60 years. This goes back to Ludovico Scafiotti in a Ferrari winning in 1966. That was the year Jack Brabham took his third world championship. As the young man Kimi, now turned all of 20, said, it's so modestly to David Coulthard afterwards, these are the special wins for a driver in a season. How Antonelli was able to make 26 overtakes, most particularly his progress through the lower and mid parts of the field in the early stages, was pivotal. Always with margin and a mixture of caution and taking opportunity and battery management for the ages. He got into the teammate George Russell's head by about lap 17 of the race. Russell was desperate to take a sizable chunk out of Kimi's lead in the World Drivers' Championship potentially, and saw Kimi up to P4 or P5 at that point, and his heart must have sunk. Kimi in the mix after all the early drama, and would be so hard to stop, he knew. It came down to the two Mercedes drivers ultimately, no matter that Pierre Gasly and the Alpine started from pole position, and Ferrari had crashed out, Leclerc or shot themselves in the foot tactically by fighting each other in the first two laps. When Leclerc went off at the parabolical on lap two into the barriers, the car out of his control graphically from nowhere, Kimi was already 12th on the road. After a subsequent red flag and new tyres taken and a reset, he was able to make up even more ground. By lap 6, he was 8th, and he was 6th at lap 8, and he was already 10 laps ahead of Mercedes' pre-race predictions of his progress. He was soon only 4 seconds off Russell in the lead. In the meantime, couldn't shake off Max Verstappen's Red Bull. He was still not suffering the yo-yo racing that others on the move had experienced. He had such pace into the corners when he was re-harnessing his battery power. The only potential downside was that Kimi had initially started on the hard tyre, and Antonelli had to go to mediums at the red flag restart. Russell had started on the mediums and changed to the hards with the red flag stoppage. He would not have to stop again. Against a more durable compound in the race's closing stages, Kimi on his wearing mediums would be at a distinct disadvantage. When Lance Stroll's Aston failed with 25 laps to go at a 53, a VSC was called. That shaved 9 seconds off the time a car would lose traversing the pit lane. Antonelli's crew had no hesitation in calling him in. Should George Russell have pitted then too? Mercedes' strategy options were already set, and it still meant Kimi would have to catch and pass George to win. Now, Russell had obviously suffered from being stuck behind Perez's Cadillac for a couple of seconds when that car pitted at the VSC. Kimi cleared Gasly, Norris, Hamilton and Piastri quickly when he came back out. In the meantime, Verstappen got caught up in a yo-yo battle with Oscar, which cost the Red Bull time. Kimi closed on Russell, and even though George's tyres were so much older in a power place like Monza, would Russell still be able to fight Kimi off? Antonelli went for and botched the move at turn two on lap 49, which put him into the gravel. Russell's tactics in a battle there were quite impressive. That could have done it for Antonelli, spotting up those new tyres, but in a couple of more corners, he was back with an overtake mode, and at a scurry on lap 50, he went for George's car again. It hinged on him being able to nail it through the three-part high-speed section, and would George try to rebuff him as a last resort? In fact, Russell was struggling in the dirty air in the wake of his fellow Mercedes and was powerless. By the parabolica, he had dropped beyond the magical one-second margin, and Kimi was stroking at home. His last lap of the race was his fastest, and the final margin was 3.85 seconds. To do that, to keep accelerating with nothing really to gain, could be seen as a risk, but he has such confidence in his ability and how the Mercedes allows him to express it, Kimi could really do no wrong. Contrast the statement barely 1 year ago when Toto Wolff called his performance at Monza underwhelming. And then go back 2 years and Kimi crashed his power bike after barely 10 minutes in his first FP1 in Lewis Hamilton's car, which set up some red flags for critics all that time ago. We've just witnessed probably a defining moment of the 2026 season, but it is still only the start of Antonelli's meteoric career. we have to look at the other Italian ambitions for Monza, the fate of the Ferrari team in front of the fanatical Tifosi in their back garden. Before the weekend, Fred Vasseur and his men were so excited, looking forward, bringing an engine upgrade and special chassis update specifically for Monza. They really felt quietly confident that they could make something magical happen at their magic track, so unique on the calendar. It was a rosy Friday for the Scuderia. In qualification, they seemed to lose pace when they needed it most, but Kimi's penalty and Piastri dropping three spots for impeding in quali, they lined up Leclerc and Hamilton third and fourth on the grid. They were expected to make good starts against Gasly, Russell and Verstappen. They were not expected to be dueling for position after the first chicane. Hamilton went inside Charles going into the first part, was ahead at the midpoint and on the outside of the part two of the gravel line deviation, Leclerc kept his normal line. Not surprising, Hamilton lost adhesion on the track edge as the cars accelerated. Leclerc then used up all his battery to get past Gasly, was repassed as the Alpine regathered, and now was very vulnerable to a Piastri pass on the way to the Parabolica. As he rounded that curve on the outside line, Max was much further outside. In actual fact, the car came unstuck with a power shortfall, and Charles went almost at right angles into the barrier. After the red flag and the restart, Hamilton was on the hunt for a podium, but was ultimately no match for the Mercedes, Max Verstappen, or the McLarens for outright speed. He finished P6 ahead of Gasly. There must be a little doubt that Fred Vasseur must now sit down with the two drivers and write down some future tactics vis-a-vis each other. Hamilton must be supported now because he's Leclerc is 112 points behind Kimi for the title and Lewis 76 points with 10 race weekends to go. If there is any hope that they're going to be overhauling Kimi, they must work together. George Russell was very magnanimous to Kimi after his defeat, but he can take comfort that the VSC played a huge role in Antonelli's victory, and he must start again in the battle for the World Drivers' Championship at the next round at the Madrid Ring this weekend. The last team battle we need to discuss is between the two McLarens. Oscar had his car up at Monza, consistently ahead of Lando in the practice sessions and quali before his penalty when he held up Liam Lawson. In the race, Oscar made better progress early and a late change to Lando's brake pass meant he was able to get onto turns in the last stint after the VSC. He got past Oscar in a rather desperate last lap, but Oscar probably had his best race under the new regs, finished P5 for Lando's P4. Max Verstappen could not have wrung more out of his Red Bull car to claim the third spot on the podium to the mighty Mercs, as the crowd on the track stretched to the horizon beyond Monza's iconic podium. Now this weekend we're off to the latest F1 venue on the calendar, the much-heralded Madryn, a Miami-like race, tight and twisty around the IFEMA exhibition centre, with its epic monumental section featuring F1's longest corner at 500 metres, with banking of 24 degrees, sweeping between grandstands on either side. The view from those seats with a field of full noise defies the imagination from this far away. A power challenge driving here certainly isn't. The ambassador Carlos Sainz, even in the Williams, can barely contain himself in advance. It'll be warm and sunny over the 3 days of action, temperatures up to 32 degrees ambient, your normal sweltering Spanish September then. Pirelli are bringing the C2 hard, the C3 medium and the C4 soft tyres, and the management on the super smooth surface will be on everyone's radar. We'll also see the F3 Championship decided for 2026. Now, race times locally for viewers, 9:30 to 10:30pm Friday, FP1, at 1 to 2am on Saturday, FP2, 8:30 to 9:30pm Saturday, FP3, qualifying is midnight to 1am on Sunday, and the race is at 11pm on Sunday. And the points after Monza, Tony, Drivers' Championship, Antonelli's 267, Russell 201, so 66 behind, Hamilton 191, Norris 171, Leclerc 155, Verstappen 127, Piastri 116, Hajar 71. The structures and teams scores, Mercedes 468, well ahead of Ferrari on 346, McLaren on 287, Red Bull 204, Racing Bull was 75, now got a bit of a stretch on Alpine 62, Haas 21, Audi 16, Williams 11, Aston Martin 3, and Cadillac 0.
0: Oh, dear me, the Cadillac, dear me. Tell you what, I don't think I'll rush out and buy a Cadillac after that.
1: No, they're still trying to get their act together, but look, it's their first season, and they're certainly, you would say, ahead of the Aston Martin at this point. They're still having a miserable season in the AM cars.
0: Don't you bag my Aston Martins here.
1: Exactly. Now, look, we're all very keen to see.
0: What about the effort of the Alpine, though, in qualifying? Eh?
1: Yes, well, this was it. Pierre Gasly said, I've been looking for this one for a long time.
0: Has he?
1: His first pole position, of course, in F1. He's had one in F2 a long, long time ago. But, yeah, that team surprised everyone because even Mercedes didn't figure on Gasly being so fast in the final analysis in Q3. And he did a beautiful job, and they certainly had lots to crow about and had to give it to Mr. Briatore.
0: Yep.
1: For making the right moves there. But, of course, in the race, they were bound to... everyone was laying bets on how many laps it would be before Gasly was taken away from the first position. But he came on pretty strong towards the end and finished P7. And he said that was about where we thought we'd finish up all the estimates on the lap times and so on. But, yeah, it was a pole position to savour. And that threw things out a little bit with everyone thinking that George Russell was going to be taking the pole. All of a sudden, he had another problem on his hands, and that was the Alpine.
0: Yeah, that's right. How would you be taking a $10 bet on the Alpine being off position one? Like after you put after you put the bet down, and then they took you away to hospital somewhere because I thought you'd lost the rocker. But yeah,
1: that's right. But that's the thing with this venue. I mean, that's why we had a bit of a yo-yo racing coming back, Tony, because you had people using up their battery. They weren't too canny on being able to sustain things through that. It took a very, very good mind to kind of stay on top of that thing. There's so many, you know, long blasts at Monza that you totally forget about the fact you've got to rebuild the battery.
0: That's right.
1: And this certainly caught out Leclerc when he got excited after fending off Hamilton. That was just an example of where I think he went for the power bottle to get out of there and flow

0: and then there was a bit of a tweak towards the end there, so he'd come back. But yeah, that was so flat out, that battle there, that you wondered, are McLaren drawing for a win or something? It was very physical.
1: Yeah, between the two of them. Yeah, they could have taken each other out. I liked Oscar's statement there at one stage over the weekend. He said, it's not just it's a whole heap of problems they've had over the year, not just one thing. He said if it was just one thing, we would have fixed that by now and we would have been right. But it's been one thing after another. And
0: yeah, that's right. Once they could get their cars even started after the first couple of races, been a bit of a mixed bag. But look, they'll be very strong in the second part of the season. I can see Oscar getting a win somewhere along the line, because if they can get their acts together and kind of be able to get a margin over the field, particularly on these not flat-out tracks, but a bit more corner involved, like Interlagos or something, they could do some damage. Even this weekend, our favourite has been the most likely turn to come forward at the Madryn once they've sorted out the layout, because there are more of their type of corners in this track. So
1: unless they can find something to put Oscar back a few. I know I've got rose-coloured glasses, but did he really impede Lawson that much? Was it and did it really matter to Lawson's race, because he was a...
0: That was a weird one, because I would have thought, the McLaren, I mean, for tactics-wise, I know the time's running out at that point and you've got to get out there, but they must have been thinking, well, we can't put them in front of those guys. Max was going like the crappers, because he was really a contender for the pole position. Mm-hmm. And Lawson was dragging him along. So, you know, they knew that was on. They could have maybe even got him out earlier or something, or made it not so close, because Oscar thought he was covering Lawson, and all of a sudden covering Max were, and Lawson was there as well. So he got caught twice, because it wasn't... Lawson was giving the toe to Max, trying to get Max up there. So
1: that's right. And once he got out, I don't think Oscar quite realised that Lawson was there.
0: It seemed to be as though he'd gone off and was just coming back on or something. From the pictures I saw. A real tough one, yeah.
1: There's another thing, and now I don't know, you tell me if I'm wrong, or I probably am. It seemed to me all the passing was in the straights, and they were gathering up in the corners, they're gathering up heat in the brakes and whatever else, get the brakes in the corner, and then most of the passing seemed to be in a straight line. Whoever could gather the horsepower in the heat into your motor,
0: whatever they
1: do with these darn things, it just seemed to me that the majority of the passing was in a straight line.
0: Yes, now that comes down, of course, to a massive slipstream you get there as well, because... We all know that time back in 1973 when they had seven cars crossing the line virtually together. Peter Geffen, an American guy, had a famous win there. The only time he's been close to that, but it was all this kind of drafting that was done going down towards the line at the end. It was just incredible. But that's what you get at Monza as well. So as well as that battery situation where you've got to regather the situations there, you get more power at the end, you've also got slipstreaming as well. So you can be... What I was thinking might be a major problem is that if somebody ran out of battery when they were giving the actual tow someone. Yeah,
1: that's right.
0: I don't mean giving them that deliberately, but sort of inadvertently there in that space. You know, they suddenly ran out of power.
1: If you're sitting behind someone and relying on a drag along, and all of a sudden they run out of battery.
0: Well, all of a sudden they go, and then you're looking at the rear ender. You know,
1: that's right. Well, you're a bit of a Liberace. Go ahead.
0: A lot of factors combined in this one, because it is a very unique track. I mean, that's where you take all the downforce off the cars, really, and just let them go for it and take the drag off. That's because you don't want to be held up on the straights. But unintended consequences come about with that, and I think that's what caught Leclerc out. We haven't really heard back a technical explanation for what happened. But he also was of the opinion that he'd have to go and see about his eyes, because one of the eyes was going when he was coming back into... He kept losing the sight of one eye or something when he came back. It's a hell of a shunt. But apparently it all got cleared. But the worst thing, of course, is just to his pride. He must feel like a bloody chump, you know.
1: Yeah, that's right.
0: Probably be sucking into something. And then, of course, everyone who's kind of in the way there on the straight or dragging off on the straight with another car, they're involved in that, whether they like it or not, you know what I mean? So it's a very strange situation.
1: Now I'm looking ahead here. They tell us, have for years, that... The reason they do all the experimentation in Formula One is because eventually it will pass on to your car that you buy out of the showroom.

0: this is what they tell us, this is why we do all these things, and they tell us this. So does this mean that one day we'll be driving our little cars down the road and we'll forget that we didn't store enough power into our
1: battery,
0: and all of a sudden we're cruising on down the road and the car stops and here we go again. Woofo, into the...
1: Yeah.
0: We're going to have...
1: Yeah, I hope we get enough dials on the, on the screen in front of us to kind of tell us that one. But, of course, they have the subtle thing happening now with the hybrids, that the hybrid actually gets your car started originally and until you start applying the accelerator and get going properly, that's taken care of, all that sort of thing. So you're backing out of somewhere from a position where you parked and there's just no sound, you know.
0: That's right.
1: When you get stoked into the run and start getting a run going, then the motor takes over. So it's something like that, I guess, at an incredible different speed that you get this kind of difference. But, we're really kind of, the jury's out, aren't they, on where this hybrid goes. I mean,
0: exactly.
1: We're not talking about yet, in normal parlance, the self-driven car where you just kind of set it and off it goes and you have a conversation with your friend or something in the back. it's one of those things where it can go any sort of way. And, of course, this option now they've got of having just that hybrid to start on it is actually selling more, quite a few cars, and it's helping also with the pollution.
0: Well, they're selling quite a few cars because we were running out of petrol. That's what happened there.
1: Well, that's the other thing as well.
0: Yeah.
1: And, of course, if we're making man-made fuels, then that means we don't have to dig it out of the ground ultimately.
0: Mm-hmm.
1: So there's lots of things that we could go into, and it all depends really on the market. It's interesting that the Chinese have gone ahead so far and sort of cornered the hybrid market, or at least the not beyond the plug-in anyway. A few other countries have got the plug-in involved, but then, of course, they could be caught out later on when we actually revert back to something else, which is not quite a hybrid.
0: I've told you how it's all going to work, haven't I? They've all got everything, even your wife's hairdryer, everything that's made in China, they've all got a little button in there, a whole little thing in there. And one day, someone in China is going to be having a bad day and he's going to press this button and it's going to
1: turn everything
0: off that's been made in China. Your TV,
1: everything stops.
0: Your electric blanket, the wife's hairdryer, your car, the whole world's going to stop because this little bloke in China's had a bad day. He's going
1: the washing's
0: it.
1: Not done, the lawn's not
0: that's
1: made.
0: Right. Oh, well, that happens. there's something going on, I'm quite sure. Anyhow, we'll wait and see.
1: All right. So
0: how do you think I'm going to go with these electric cars, anyhow, when they get on the road? I'm as blind as a bat, right? I can't hear them coming.
1: Exactly. Well, this is it, isn't
0: slap.
1: It?
0: There goes Tony. Yep.
1: We had the problem not long ago. Well, it's kind of well established now. There used to be a lot of people riding bikes in China and they all decided to go to scooters.
0: Then they
1: got the kind of hybrid scooter and no one could hear them. So
0: that's right.
1: You can imagine all those people being bowled over then, or could possibly happening to them all of a sudden. You couldn't hear them come along. And now, of course, in our pedestrian situation here, we've got the people on those scooter things. They pump along and you can't hear them either. You can hear them rattling against the road, but that's a good thing you can, because they're going at fair speed and they're ready to knock over dogs and pedestrians and all.
0: Everything like that. It's probably all right if you've got spokes, because you can go back to the old clothes peg and cigarette packet.
1: Oh.
0: Yeah.
1: Okay.
0: Like we did when we were kids, you can always hear them coming, but other than that, I don't know what we're going to do.
1: I always thought the spokes were designed to knock the other guy off turn. Put the spokes out there.
0: Always put your
1: foot. All your blunderbuss bikes, you know, got punctured.
0: That's what, put your foot in them.
1: I remember back to the old days when I was a kid and I had the worst bike in the house, because mine was the one that was from the neighbours that wanted to get rid of, and there was never any brakes on it, and you kind of like, it was almost like sitting on a Harley, sort of, half down. You weren't kind of perched up onto the seat.
0: That's how you used to
1: stop. And
0: you
1: could drag into the corner and your brake by actually going sideways.
0: That's how you used to stop. Then you put your foot between the front of the frame and the front wheel. And if you missed, you put your foot into the spokes, straight over the top.
1: Exactly.
0: Yep.
1: That's
0: right. Yeah, now these days, you wouldn't be able to do that. Yeah. More protective. We have to ride our bikes on sponge rubber or something. Anyhow, Enough of all that. We haven't solved the world's problems yet. We'll keep at it. But I'm pretty sure that's what's going on with
1: that's
0: those
1: good,
0: Chinese
1: Tony.
0: Cars.
1: And we've got, as a massive distraction, of course, this weekend, we've got the brand new venue.
0: Yeah.
1: Sort out and see how it goes.
0: Yep. Okay. Well, at least it's a clean sheet of paper for all. But then again, so are the cars themselves. They're all of a clean sheet of paper too. But
1: I wonder how many people.
0: Go on.
1: No, I wonder how many people after last Sunday were having pizza for late supper when they were watching the Grand Prix.
0: Yeah, that's right.
1: It was so Italian, wasn't it?
0: Yeah, it was. Yeah,
1: they had pasta and his trophy or something.
0: Yeah, Antonelli.
1: Crazy stuff. All those Tifosi come out to see Ferrari, right? But they've got a second bet on Antonelli, of course.
0: Oh, yeah, they have their own driver. They made their day.
1: They couldn't lose, could they?
0: No, not one little bit. Imagine if Antonelli was in a Ferrari. Oh, dear, I mean. That'd still be going.
1: Oh, yeah, look.
0: It'd still be going.
1: What about it, Fred? Why don't you get it organised?
0: Yeah, I mean.
1: Get him off Mercedes. It'd be very difficult now. He's the man at the moment.
0: Just see the buns rush to the finish line for the podium. They were coming from.
1: I think some were coming from home. Crazy.
0: You know, like, yeah.
1: Well, we exactly. We were comparing it to Albert Park, you know, and thinking, yeah, it was a bit more of a rat's race here because you got 74,000 people, and you could look out on the circuit down below that podium, and it just goes to the end of your vision. You know what I mean?
0: Yeah.
1: The crowd.
0: That's right.
1: It's unbelievable stuff. Most of them have got radios as well, so it's very noisy.
0: You and I, we've been up at Mount Panorama at the end of the big one at Mount Panorama.
1: Oh, yeah.
0: They come from everywhere, but of course, I go down there. I stand up in the balcony and watch them. But, they come from everywhere. It's sure. And that was about five times over, that one.
1: Yeah, exactly. In Monza. Exactly. Mm.
0: Yep.
1: We always had to ready to go to the press room so we could get the guys. After the race.
0: No, I always found that everybody ran out of the press room, and Gary O'Brien and myself were left there with the fridge with the beer in it on our own, just the two of us.
1: Everyone made a beeline. Good days, mate.
0: Yeah,
1: they were exactly. But there was a bit of a rush there. I remember Mount Panorama standing underneath there and people spraying champagne and all that sort of thing.
0: Oh, people coming from
1: everywhere. Yeah, Gary was to blame for all that.
0: Yeah. Yep. Okay, well, we better move along, my friend, and we'll talk next week. We've got another one, Nick, and another one after that, haven't we? We've got three in a row.
1: Two weeks after next weekend, or this weekend, we've got Baku, and everyone's on Carlos Sainz, of course, on a bet to do well at the Madrid track, but that's all trouble is just driving Williams.
0: Yeah, that's right. Well, that's all right, mate. Keep an eye out. If the Alpines can make it, keep an eye out for the Aston Martins. Mate, I think we'll see an Aston Martin off pole.
1: Wow, there we go. That's a bold one from left field. No worries. Cheers, Tony.
0: I'll go and put a dollar on it. See you, mate. Thanks, Danny.
1: See you, mate.
0: Bye-bye. Danny Gardner talking Formula One on Speed Sport Talk, and we'll be back in a moment.

0: Okay, let's have a bit of a chat. Now we're going off to South Australia. And the Bend, I was going to say to Adelaide, but it's a long way out of Adelaide, to the Bend. And Grant Rowley, how are you, Grant?
1: Good, thank you, Tony. How are you going? Thanks for having me on.
0: Thank you. What's going on in Adelaide at the moment? What anything well, interesting?
1: Well, I'm not in Adelaide, I'm not at the Bend either.
0: Oh, okay.
1: I'm actually in Mount Barker.
0: Oh, the world of Mount Barker.
1: A beautiful little, beautiful part of the world.
2: That's lovely.
1: And we've got an Australian Rally Championship happening here in the next few weeks. So, just getting ourselves nice and accustomed to the local,
0: the watering holes.
1: Oh, Tony, they're your words, not mine. Thank
0: you. Well, I know you drink a lot of water, Grant.
1: That's right. You gotta be hydrated for this.
0: Yes. Yeah, so it's all happening this weekend at the Bend, and the first of the enduros, a different sort of enduro these days at the Bend, different to Sandown, and certainly different altogether to Bathurst.
1: Well, yeah, but is it like we've got three practice sessions tomorrow? There's qualifying and shootout tomorrow on Saturday, and then they've got a 2-driver 500 kilometer race on Sunday. So different circuit, different layout compared to the layout that they raced last year.
0: Mm-hmm.
1: So not using the big international track, just using the shorter west venue,
0: which should make it more interesting. Compress the cars a bit.
1: Yeah, and just bring the cars past the fans more.
0: Mm-hmm. Okay.
1: On that big circuit, you know, I think it's like 4 or 5 kilometres. So on their shorter circuit, which is like 3 kilometres, they come past pit lane more often. They have to do more laps.
0: Yeah, you see them more often. Yeah, that's right.
1: You just see them more often. You don't have to use as many TV cameras. It's a little bit cheaper. In that regard. Now, look, cheaper rarely means it's better. But I think this layout, like if you include all of that section that they're cutting out with this new track, with this version of the track, there's just as many passing spots. So, this is what we should be doing.
0: Yeah, I think so.
1: I like it.
0: Not cheaper, but less expensive.
1: Yes. Okay. Yeah. Well, typically, the more you spend, the more you save, right?
0: Mm-hmm.
1: Not in this case. Right. I think we're saving ourselves a lot of grief watching. Potentially boring racing.
0: And as I said, it compresses the car, so you've got more cars in the camera shot, if you like. Exactly.
1: And that passing opportunity down there into what would typically be a left-hand, long sweeping hairpin turns into a much tighter right-hand hairpin, heavier on the brakes, more chance of mistake. We're going to see a lot of drivers who don't drive these cars very often in the race, in the mix, at the start of the race, probably making mistakes. We're just going to see more action.
0: Has that rule about the primary drivers having to start the race, or is that only at Bathurst?
1: Maybe that's only for the 1000. And, you're asking the wrong person there. You've gone to the wrong source for that one.
0: Sorry about that one, mate. Yes, okay.
1: Well, that's fine. That's fine. Yep. That is fine. And, it's your listeners who are the losers out of that question.
0: That's right. They've got to find someone to ask. Yeah. Now, next question. You probably can't answer this one either.
1: How many of
0: the co-drivers had much of a chance to some of the ones that run Super 2s and the like, much of a chance to throw these cars around this new circuit?
1: Throw these cars around. Not many have had a chance to drive Gen 3 cars around there. There was a test a couple of weeks ago, where teams used up a rookie day. They were using up their rookie days, which are typically attributed to the primary drivers who have been in the championship for 2 years or less, who get an extra 2 days of testing during the year. So, funnily enough, all the supercars teams decided to do that testing on the West Circuit at the Bend. So, yeah, there were quite a few teams who all came together a while back to go do a bunch of laps around here. So some of the lesser experienced primary drivers and their co-drivers were fortunate enough to have some time here. So there's a few who have had some laps, but yeah, really not many. We've seen the supercars race here on this West Circuit in the past. I think it was during that COVID little spell. We haven't seen it since. And was it in COVID? No, it might have been 2023. Yeah, it might have been 2023, maybe. Oh, I'm not sure. Anyway, whatever the case, we've seen supercars on this type of circuit before. We saw a fair bit of, you know, damage or good racing or collisions. I can't see any reason why we won't see the same again this weekend.
0: Yeah, I know when they had the TCRs, the Touring Car Races, one event there, and they put them on the smaller track, and it's made for a good race.
1: I think it's for me, it's the right decision. All the drivers will think it's the worst decision, because using the backside of that track with the triple right-hander and a couple of really nice fast-flowing corners, they miss out on that. And, if they're going to go to the hassle of putting on the race suit and putting on the helmet and signing all the autographs, they may as well get the thrill of competing on, like, to drive their car on the best possible racetrack.
0: Yeah,
1: and this one just misses some of those really cool commitment, like high commitment, fast race car things, the bits of track that race car drivers love. So,
0: that's right. But then again, who cares about the public?
1: Who cares about the race drivers? Like,
0: I concentrate more on the public. The public pay their money to go in, and they keep the place going.
1: Yep.
0: That's the way it should be.
1: Yeah, the TV has the big deal, having the TV there, putting all their cameras on it, beaming it all around the world. So whatever's going to produce the best product, that's the one we should be pushing.
0: Okay, now, while we're talking, as you know, Marilyn works away there in the office, printing out media releases and so forth that I can't really read because of my eyes. But she's put one in front of me here, and I do hope I'm talking to the right person. Napa.
1: What's Napa doing?
0: They've got a whole doing another speedway event at Adelaide, I see. And, you obviously didn't put this one out.
1: I actually didn't, and I read the some of the news around it, and maybe we could learn together.
0: Yeah, maybe we could.
1: I don't think it's not an ex. So I think it's a new category, new class.
0: Yeah, I believe so.
1: Has come to the Napa Speedway during the Adelaide Grand Final, and that new class. And just remembering what the Speed Cafe article had written was that the class of racing that they had allowed to. Or had invited to come and play was the class that Cameron Waters' brother competes in Speedway. That was my take from a headline that I wrote, and if I'm wrong in any way there, but look, the Yes, that the Napa Speedway at the Adelaide Grand Final is wildly popular. And such a shame last year that it had two of the nights completely derailed by the weather.
0: Yep.
1: Usually in circuit racing, we hope for a little bit of weather just to mix things and spice things up. In Speedway, all of the spice and the mixing gets taken away because there's no racing at all.
0: That's right. I know that that first year they had it with the sprint cars, it opened the eyes of a lot of people who sort of always look down their nose at Speedway a little. That opened their eyes quite a bit to the racing that went on.
1: And the second year, started really well. They extended it by a day. They had some Wednesday racing. The Wednesday racing went really well. And then Thursday and Friday were rained out, which was really disappointing. So, firstly, let's hope it doesn't rain.
0: Yeah, let's
1: secondly,
0: hope so.
1: I think the addition of any of these new categories is awesome. And, the more of these, sort of support categories to the 410 sprint cars is awesome because they're going to have a great diverse new audience to perform in front of. So, all very positive.
0: Yeah, I know when Marilyn put it, I'm just having a quick look now, when Marilyn put it in front of me, she said, just have a look at the entry list. There's about 140 extra cars, I think.
1: Yeah. I don't know where they're going to put all these things.
0: Goes on a lot. Yeah, that's right. Exactly. Yeah, but they got.
1: I tell you what will be interesting, and I just don't know where where this is all at. But with MotoGP coming to
0: Adelaide, yep.
1: Adelaide next year, and new circuit, and completely new infrastructure. The track changes, the supercars, the track that we've known for all these years, the track that we've known and loved for all these years effectively goes away. There's going to be some pretty, mild reminders of the old track once this new circuit gets laid down. And the expense of putting the MotoGP event on will be huge. And the interest that will gather will also be huge. And then for a couple of weeks later, having the supercars turn up for their grand final is going to be amazing on this brand new track. Again, it's the grand final. It's the one that at least four of them are going to have a chance to win. How does that affect things like the Napa Speedway or this new Australian Rally Championship, little special stage that they've put in this year? In the past, they've had Supercross.
0: They just keep adding to it, don't they? Every year there's something else.
1: Yeah, that's right.
0: As you say, they're going to outgrow the place eventually, the way it's going. And you've got Cam Waters, you've got his brother. Running in, I'm not too sure what he's running in, but one of the other classes. And then, of course, his cousin will be there on his superbike.
1: There you go. It's turned into a motorsport phenomenon, that's for sure. Yeah. And good on the Adelaide government for pushing it and encouraging fans of motorsport or, just sporting or entertainment in general to come to visit their place.
0: Well, it's certainly been a turnaround because at one stage there, the government who was in at the time, called it all off.
1: They got rid of it. Yeah,
0: now we've got the big turnaround. Gee, certainly about a comeback.
1: It could be that popular that I might be staying in Mount Barker for the Adelaide Street Race rather than staying in Adelaide. So I'll just have to hope that it's not that popular.
0: Yeah. Okay. All right, mate.
1: I'd take that if this was the only place to stay, then I would take that. That would be a great success.
0: Good. Well, you better get quiet about it. There won't be any rooms there. Someone will come in and grab your room, mate.
1: Exactly. It depends who it is, though. I'm open.
0: Yeah, well, we'll leave that one alone.
1: Available.
0: Yeah, well, I know that, yes. Not that I'm interested, but...
1: No, was it that the invite was not for you, Tony?
0: Thank you.
1: You didn't read the fine print on that.
0: Okay, Grant. Thanks very much, mate. We'll talk to you next week, eh? And your take on the race. Have you got a favourite for this week?
1: I think Brody Kostecki and Todd Hazelwood to continue Brody's undefeated run as in Gen 3 machinery at the Bend.
0: Yep.
1: That's my tip, which almost certainly means that he will not win.
0: Pretty right there. Okay. Good on you, Grant. Thanks very much, mate. And as I say, we'll talk next week.
1: Danny.
0: Talk to you during the week. Thanks, mate.
1: Thank you.
0: See you later.
1: No worries. Thanks.
0: Grant Riley talking to us from
2: Mount Parker. Yeah. By the way, that was when we used to have our friends that used to run the community station at Mount Parker. It's a beautiful place, Tony. I've been there.
0: Did we have friends that ran a community station? We did.
2: Friends of Wendy's and us when we were, yeah. And I went to visit their station. It's a lovely little place it was. Gorgeous place.
0: I didn't know I had. You may have had friends.
2: No, I don't have any friends.
0: Some of the station did.
2: Yeah, like Rob and quite a few others, actually. He was a good bloke. Good station there. But anyway.
0: I don't have any friends that run stations.
2: Well, not anymore. It's gone.
0: No, it was only
2: temporary.
0: All right. Oh, I didn't know. Okay, well, I'm not missing those friends then.
2: No.
0: Okay, well, we'll be back in just a moment. I think we can see if we can get hold of Braxy and talk some motorcycling.
2: Let's hope we do.
0: Let's hope so.

0: Now the man who knows all about motorcycling, and that is Mark Brax. How are you, Braxy?
1: Good, mate. How are you, Tony?
0: Pretty good, thanks, my friend. Actually,
1: that's good.
0: Somehow today, I think it was, we come across a race somewhere. I can't remember. And it was when Casey Stoner was riding, and Colin Edwards was in it, and of course the doctor was in it. I can't remember what it was, but there was a voice there sounded very much like yours.
1: Was it?
0: Yeah.
1: That could have been the case all those years ago.
0: Yeah. Well, but, pardon me. Yeah, maybe I said to Mel, that sounds like a young Braxy there. And you were, it was the only Aussie voice on the joint, and that was and there were a couple of Poms doing the rest of it, but you were the pit announcer there in those days, weren't you?
1: Yeah, pit announcer and race commentator, and still the only Aussie ever to do it, so still something feathering me cap.
0: And the best looking one too, I might add.
1: Oh, of course, mate, of course. Yeah. I'm still knocking back the modelling contract.
0: Of course, I know, I've heard about this. Yeah, so there you go. So, yeah, I no idea how it came up. I just heard Colin Edwards. I thought, well, and then he's talking about him going in the opposite direction or something or other. And I thought, is this an oldies race they're running or something like that? Next minute there was Casey Stoner and this and that. And I didn't quite work out where we were.
1: Yeah, way back 20 years ago, 2006 and 7 and that.
0: You would have had, I got a funny feeling it was, I think they may have mentioned 68. Would that be right? Perhaps?
1: Good on you.
0: No, when you said that, I got a funny feeling. Marilyn said, I think they just said 68. She noticed that first before I was running around the place doing nothing. And she said, well, what are you going to do today? I said, nothing. She said, you did that yesterday. I said, well, I haven't finished yet.
1: Yeah, exactly.
0: Right.
1: Got to keep
0: Got to be consistent.
1: Keep it up.
0: Yeah, that's right. Yeah. Anyhow, what are we going to talk about tonight? How did we go last week?
1: Last week we had the World Superbike Championships. Yep. Where were they last weekend? I can't even remember where they were. I'm not taking much notice of it because Bullock is just romping away with it, and he did it again on the weekend. There's been a bit of, there's more news in the rider change there with Bullock moving into MotoGP next year on the VR46 team after Morbidelli's been let go. Morbidelli's moving on.
0: Mm-hmm.
1: Bulliger is about set to win the Superbike World Championship and be the, I think he's the only one that'll have ever won the Supersport and the Superbike World Championship. And they'll be returning to the ranks of the GPs. He's done Moto3 and Moto2 in the past with some half-decent results. Had a meet, but he's now into the big game. So it'll be interesting to see what he does on the Ducati GP bike up against the Ducati Superbike he's riding. But
0: that's right. Let's hope with him moving on that we have an Australian champion with Jack Miller moving to Superbikes.
1: Well, if he was on a Ducati, you wouldn't see which way he went. But that's unfortunately, right. He's on the Yamaha, and it's
0: exactly
1: a bit dark.
0: Exactly. Yes.
1: That's his biggest deficit. The Ducati would suit him down to the T, but it didn't work out that way. I'm sure he chased that avenue to see what the opportunities were. But hopefully with Jack's experience of developing a GP bike and his experience in the 8 hours in the last couple of years with Yamaha, that he'll be able to have some input, because he is very good. We've discussed it before. He's very good on feedback. And hopefully that he can improve the bike there, that he's going to be next door to Roberto Locatelli. He's been his teammate. So it'll be interesting to see. It'll be, and as I said in a comment on a website over the couple of days, it's a very unique position for Jack that he'll be at the race at the last GP and race at the last World Superbike round at Phillip Island.
0: Yeah, okay. I don't know if you weren't exactly have want that on. I'll get it out on your CV or not, but there it is. Unique, I guess.
1: No, but it is rather special, poignant, whatever you want to say. Yeah,
0: that's right. Yeah, and it's a bit strange, really. I suppose it's a second prize. Yamaha said, on your way, mate, you're not contributing too much here, but we want you to go to Superbike and contribute something there. So, yeah.
1: Yeah, exactly, mate, exactly. Even though he's the only person that's out employed at him this year as far as in the point scores is Quartararo on 55 points, and Jack's on... I'm looking at the championship now at 28, and Alex Rindy's Quartararo's teammates on 24 points, and Toprak's on 14. But I think Toprak next year on the Pirellis, you're going to see a different rider in that Turkish guy. He's been, as you know, Pirelli have been into the super bikes for the last 20 odd years, so he's had all that experience, and then they took him to 3 world championships. So he's been trying to learn the very idiosyncratic Michelins this year. So I reckon next year he'll be right at home on the Pirellis. He would have, he'll be having a big grin on his face a lot more than he has this year.
0: Okay.
1: But, and we're moving to Misano this weekend for the Grand Prix. Has got that, and not too long before they start doing the flyaways. A couple of weeks they've got Misano, which is going to be very interesting. It'll probably be still pretty hot there on the weekend. There's not a big spread of points. Mark Marquez only 19 points behind Jorge Martin, first and second place in the championship. Hasn't Marquez just leapt along in the last couple of rounds? So, it's not his home ground, but it's a Ducati's home ground, and it's Aprilia's home ground. So it's going to be a very interesting constructors' battle as well everybody.
0: It will be, yeah, that's right. Any more rider changes? Okay, Jack's been let go. What about
1: nothing on Center Asia has been concerning as yet.
0: Yeah,
1: there's a few. Well, Brad Binder, he's leaving KTM and he's going to moving on to the BMW Superbike team again alongside his old teammate Miguel Oliveira. The two blokes are the only two that have won Grand Prix for KTM. So hopefully they can put their heads together and get the BMW back to its winning ways with what Toprak Razgat Leoglu did. So, yeah, Morbidelli moving on. I think Morbidelli, Agura's he's been signed. He's going to Yamaha alongside, Quartararo's going to Honda. There's a few. I'll do a roundup for next week and give you a complete update, because I think there's a few question marks over a few rides at the moment that should be sorted out this weekend in Misano.
0: There's a bit of coming and going on.
1: Yeah, well, there is, with guys jumping up from Moto2 and, swapping ships at the top grade with different riders moving to different teams. So, yeah, it'll be quite interesting. But this weekend, like I said, we've got the Misano Grand Prix. We've got the three Aussies in there in the three different classes. So it'll be quite interesting to see how Senna Agius goes, especially with his heritage to his name.
0: Mm-hmm.
1: Being Italian, and he'll be trying to impress. Well, he's been impressing every time he goes out, hasn't he? So,
0: well, he can impress the Australians and he can impress the Italians. That's right.
1: Yeah, yeah. He certainly can. So hopefully after this weekend we'll have some confirmation whether he's moving up to the top grade or not.
0: Does it look like many coming out of the twos or even the threes, probably not out of the threes, it only ever happened with Jack Miller, really, didn't it? But out of the twos.
1: Yeah, that was Senna and there's he's taken Jack's spot. Izan South American, he's taking Jack's spot. So there was a few coming up from lower grades to give it a bit of a chase. He hasn't done all that well, but he's actually riding for the same team that Jack's riding for, the Pramac team. So Izan Guevara, that's right, sorry, Spaniard. Well, yeah, he's sitting second in the championship at the moment. So, yeah, he's on the Pramac team, and that's the team Jack rides for, the Pramac Yamaha team.
0: That's right,
1: so,
0: yeah. Well, if he's anything like the drivers in Formula One and into IndyCar with a name like a Spanish name or a South American name, they usually come with a bit of money. So probably helped him get a ride.
1: Yeah, well, it certainly did. Mm. I don't think, pardon me, Pramac's short of a quid, but every little bit helps, doesn't it?
0: It does, for sure. Yeah.
1: Better to someone else pay it than
0: you can spend more money on the big house. That's right.
1: So when you're speaking about that, the guy that's been left out in the shade about moving up into the MotoGP ranks is the guy that's leading the championship by 32 points, is
0: really?
1: Manuel Gonzalez.
0: Yeah, really.
1: He's had his lead cut back in the last couple of rounds, but
0: he's still up there.
1: Up until the Netherlands, he was doing pretty well. He was on in the podium nearly every weekend. When you've got the guy that's come, like I said, Ozan Gravera, he's moving up.
0: Santa's running what, third or fourth or something like that?
1: Yeah. Third. Yeah. So the guys that are behind him are going to get a step up in the MotoGP. So that wouldn't rest too easy, would it?
0: Yeah. That was, can you see any reason why not?
1: I think they're looking at Senna's best advantage is that he's an Australian. Liberty now are looking at outside. It's almost a disadvantage to be Spanish now because there's that many of them there.
0: Yeah, right.
1: And Liberty's trying to mix it up by getting all the Asians, the Aussies, the South Americans.
0: South Africans.
1: All that, yeah. Like David Alonso, the Colombian, you know. And,
0: yeah.
1: Mixing it all up in that regard to try and get a bit more cosmopolitan attitude to it, I suppose.
0: Well, Gonzalez could be Australian. We've got all sorts of names here and surnames here. We could just say
1: don't something. Start me on them, will you? Yeah.
0: Yeah. All right, we'll leave that alone. And let's as we say the last event coming up at Phillip Island too.
1: Yeah, it will be, mate. So only 40-odd days to go before that happens.
0: Mm. Yep, you'll be out there with the black armband on, will you, mate?
1: Oh, yeah, might have a few on, yeah.
0: Mm. Why not, yeah. All right, we'll wait and see what happens this weekend at in Italy again,
1: Marco Simoncelli Circuit down there on the Adriatic Coast. So it should be,
0: Should
1: be a quite an exciting weekend in all classes.
0: Mm. Yep, let's hope so. Let's hope young Kelso can get amongst it.
1: Yeah, well, he's on the Honda, so he's on a hiding to nothing at the moment, but he's the best Honda in the field, so that's not going unnoticed, which is good.
0: Okay, so he might have a chance for Moto2, maybe not next year, but the year after perhaps, or maybe next year.
1: Well, it's got to happen sooner or later, mate. He's been knocking on the door for that long, but he's got to really prove himself in Moto3. He hasn't been a regular podium or race winner.
0: Okay.
1: And I don't mean to be harsh about that. That's just the fact of the game.
0: Yeah, it's unfortunate because he was looking the goods when he first went over there. He was looking the goods, but is there a time limit on how long they can spend in Formula 3 and GP3?
1: I think it's 27, 28. And Joel's only about 22 or 23. Oh, okay. He's been around for a long time.
0: So there's an age deal on it. Okay, all right.
1: I think there is. I'd have to check on it. There used to be if they've still got it in place, which I think they have. So you don't hang around there till you're 50 years old.
0: Oh, that's right. I think there was a rule too. You could only win the GP2s twice or three times and then you've got to move on. Is that right?
1: You've got me on that one. They never really hang around anyway.
0: No, if they
1: win one, they're always leaping. They're always getting up to the next class.
0: Into the next class, yeah.
1: you'd be going back a long way to see somebody that's won two championships in a row.
0: Yep, well, it looks like it may happen this year, though, if this guy not getting a Guernsey with Gonzalez.
1: Yeah,
0: getting a Guernsey, yeah.
1: Let's see.
0: Yep, let's see what happens. Okay, thank you very much, Mark, and we'll talk next week, I guess, with some results and fingers crossed for the Aussies.
1: Yeah, exactly, mate. No worries.
0: Let's hope Jack goes out on a big one.
1: Well, I hope so, mate. Yep. We all live in hope, don't we?
0: We do that. We do that, for sure. Good on you. Thanks.
1: All right, mate. No worries. See you, mate.
0: Bye-bye. Here we are, Mark Bax talking MotoGP to us here on Speed Sport Talk. Back in just a moment.

0: Okay, we're just getting
1: He's going to be with us very shortly, Tony.
0: To have our chat with Paul Cruickshank, especially being a former V8 supercar team owner. Paul has a lot of interest, of course, in these events each week. And, with the year coming up at the Bend this week with the Enduros.
1: And here he is.
0: He tells me he's got his favourites all picked out. Is that right, Paul?
2: Yeah, I haven't got my list in front of me. But I'm down to if you go through the list, I can tell you yes or no if you've got it in front of you. No, otherwise, we'll just haven't. Otherwise, we'll do it next week for Bathurst.
0: Oh, you'll know them after the Bend, anyhow. So you're talking about the Bend, or you're talking about Bathurst? Your favourites for Bathurst?
2: Oh no, it's the same for the Enduros.
0: Both Enduros. Okay. Yeah. Well, let's just off the top of our heads, let's have a look at. Grant Rowley mentioned Brody Kostecki just a moment ago. Where are you there?
2: Yeah, no, he's on my list. So who have I got on my list? So I've got one DJR car, which is Brody and Todd Hazelwood. Yep. I've got for Triple Eight. I've got Feeney and Percat.
0: Okay. Yeah, and Brown and who's
2: and Pye. That's I've got a question mark over that one.
0: Yeah.
2: Just because Scott Pye hasn't done any racing through the year, and I think it's a real problem.
0: Yeah, he hasn't done any for a while, and he's been tied up with Alice the Mustang, the Trans Ams with Alice Buckley and her Super 2. That's right. Yeah, a bit of a question mark there over Scott.
2: I've got both Walkinshaw cars in there.
0: Uh-huh, right. Yeah, well, you'd have to be a brave man too not to pick those there, wouldn't you? Yep.
2: Yeah.
0: What about the Blanchards?
2: The Blanchards, I've got, who we got there? So we've got... no, I don't think I had the Blanchards in there, unfortunately, because I like their team. I've got both the Grove cars in there.
0: Yep, why not? Yeah, and
2: they're both good. Both like Will Davison, you know, kind of hot off the press, and Tim Slade's a very reliable guy. Who else we got? Help me out here, because I'm standing outside a shop. So who else have I got on there? So we got two Groves, one Triple Eight, one DJR, two Walkinshaws. I've got Reynolds and Courtney.
0: That's a pretty for Team 18. Of course, Reynolds hasn't been going all that well. He's been playing understudy to Pasquale,
2: especially shove him at Bathurst with James Courtney, and I think it changes.
0: Couple of old heads there, that's for sure.
2: I haven't got the other 18 car in there as Team 18 car.
0: Haven't got that Pasquale.
2: Not as a winner. No, I don't know why, but I just haven't.
0: Stones.
2: Who else we
0: Matt
2: got?
0: Stone, of course. I don't think you'd have any of his, would you? No.
2: No BJR cars. Who else we got?
0: I think you've just about covered the field.
2: It always comes down to there's always only seven or eight cars end up winning it.
0: That's right. Yeah. But as we mentioned last week, when we were talking, this year there's been a few mechanical failures which we haven't been seeing.
2: And we haven't seen that much, have we?
0: No.
2: In the last, like the last few years, like just about every car finishes. But you know, like obviously Toyota have had their engine issues. That must be a bit of a concern.
0: Yep.
2: And I'm actually going to speak to.

0: first year into being an engine guy for the Ford. So you've got to, they're doing a pretty good job, but there must be. Look, I think that the whole thing has got like a few issues, haven't there's been a lot more mechanical failures this year, I think, than ever before. Is that been in the last few years, as we know?
1: Well, I'll tell you what, Marilyn's worth more money. She's just dropped the entry list in front of me.
0: Okay.
1: For the Bathurst 1000. Can't read it. So, yeah, let's go from the top. We've got Toyota, Walkinshaw. Then we've got Blanchard, yeah. Of course, the Tickford cars. What about there? Picked any
0: Only Waters and Winterbottom. Yes, I've got them. They're on my list as well.
1: And we've got Blanchard. Yeah. You've mentioned Blanchard. We've got Brad. We've mentioned Brad Jones. Erebus. I don't think so.
0: No.
1: Matt Stone. Probably not.
0: No. No,
1: Triple
0: not,
1: H.
0: Not as winners, you know. That, no. Yeah, Triple H. And look, not I might be being too hard on, I might be too hard on Will Brown and Scott Pye, but like Scott just hasn't done enough. I just don't think he's done enough racing to be like right at the front end there. I don't know. Maybe I'm wrong. I'm happy to be proven wrong.
1: Well, Will's learned how to cut his way through traffic in the last few meetings.
0: He certainly has. Yeah. And
1: sure.
0: Look, it might be one of those races. You never know till the day, you know. Like, and you know, like if the weather's sunny, it can be a bit weird.
1: Yep. Just having a quick look through here, see if we've missed anyone out. Whoa. You're right there. You break into the store. You're still with us?
0: Yep.
1: Okay. Of course, the wild cards will. Good lord.
0: Yeah, well, they're not going to feature, really.
1: No, I don't think so. Matt Stone, Premier, Barry Rogers.
0: I don't think Premier this year.
1: No.
0: I don't think they've got. I think their team's good enough. I don't think they've got good enough drivers this year.
1: Hmm.
0: Yeah.
1: And you, the other Tickford car, you don't.
0: No.
1: We're almost at the bottom there now. Triple Eight, Brad Jones, Erebus, Premier, and Triple Eight. Yeah, no. So there.
0: Yep. So I think the winners will come out of all that lot there. So two Walkinshaws, two Groves, one DJR, one Triple Eight, and one Tickford.
1: Okay. And as we said, still a bit of a question mark over, probably everything bar Team 18 as far as reliability is concerned. They've had reliability,
0: yeah.
1: But the...
0: the Chevs have been good, yeah.
1: Yeah, but the Toyotas haven't, and the... And the Fords have they been lacking a bit of reliability as well. And as far as the other Chevs, well, your Erebus probably not. No.
0: Yeah.
1: And
0: no,
1: probably not
0: the
1: Matt Stone. No, that's right.
0: No, not the Chevs. They may do it, but not. I don't think they're good enough for Chevs.
1: No, they don't seem to be. They've really slacked off. I noticed they've got one of their engineers back. What's his name? He went over to NASCAR for a couple of years.
0: He went to IndyCar. He was working for Ray Halls.
1: That's right.
0: That's good. But I just don't think they've got their drivers at the moment.
1: No, I don't think so, neither. And I don't know. You're going to learn a real lot from IndyCar and adapt it to Supercar.
0: Well, you can learn some organisational stuff, I think. Mm-hmm. But as far as like engineering and stuff, that's probably different. But he did say he's learned a lot about running people other than as opposed to technical stuff, which I think that's a good valid point too.
1: Well, that's probably something Erebus need is...

0: A little bit of bedside manner, I guess you might say.
1: So I think that's, I think you'll see most, you know, like, because I always look at it and you go, if there's drivers that can't win a sprint round, how are they going to win an enduro round? Generally with a junior driver, you know.
0: Yeah.
1: So that's how I kind of look at it. And you go, you know, you got guys like, as I said, like with the teammate, anything with James Courtney, like he'll jump in the car and do a brilliant job all day.
0: Exactly.
1: You know, because he's so good. Guys like him, you know, they can drive blindfolded around there, you know.
0: Well, that's right. He was coming good right in the last few races of his final year. He was coming quite
1: good. Yeah, he was.
0: He'll be strong.
1: And a lot of those guys, you know, they're good at Bathurst, you know.
0: David Reynolds is, for sure.
1: Yeah, Davey Reynolds, he's good there. You know, like Fabian, who's driving with Chaz, he hasn't done a lot of miles, but he's good at Bathurst. And young Jackson Evans, Jackson's been doing GT races all around the world, so he'll be good
0: for sure. He'll be
1: really good. So it always comes down to those guys, you know.
0: And you're not looking at Kai Allen?
1: Yeah, I had him. I've got him there.
0: Him and
1: Tim Slade, really reliable. He's done a couple of TA2 races and stuff. But he'll be great at Bathurst, and he's still pretty fresh. And so those guys just slot him pretty easy, you know.
0: Yeah, no, I was looking at
1: and
0: Thomas
1: and Randall. good for Kai. I just don't think Thomas is. He's a good driver, but he hasn't won a sprint round yet.
0: No, he hasn't. He starts well, qualifies pretty well, but just seems to fall off a bit in the race, doesn't it? I don't know if it's team problems, or he
1: just makes the odd mistake. And the other thing is too, you know, Tickford still do make a lot of mistakes in their pit stops and their strategy.
0: For
1: the amount of time they've been around, they still make a lot of mistakes.
0: Yeah, I know. It's strange, isn't it? Yeah. Now, we were talking today too, also, Will Hagen's had a bit to say about virtually making Bathurst a second-rate circuit, whereas he's saying it's the primary circuit in Australia as far as tradition is concerned, and they've moved everything on. It's really losing its importance by not being the final race of the season.
1: Yeah, look, I kind of, you know, like you, as you and I spoke about it today, like it could actually be, you could actually do something with it because, you know, you could just say, like it's double points for Bathurst and you give the primary drivers a session, you give the co-drivers a session, and every other session is a qualifying session after that. And just give them as many tyres, as much fuel as they want, and let them run the things hard all day, you know?
0: Yep, that's right. Give them as many tyres as they want. If they want a full take-up juice, let them go.
1: Let them run hard all day. Don't worry about fuel economy. Obviously, you have to control how many laps each driver can do, because I think that's a safety thing.
0: Yeah, that's right.
1: A lot of these guys now, they've been doing three stints at the end of the race, haven't they? So they put them at lap 100, or they put them at lap 8. That 60, 65 now, some of them, they run through to the end of the race. Like, that's a long day, you know.
0: Well, it's changed around a little bit now, too, with the primary driver starting, which I think is still on. I don't know that's happening at the bend. We were just discussing that earlier. I'm not too sure it's happening at the bend.
1: I'm not too sure about it.
0: But as you and I have often mentioned, give them a stack of tyres for the weekend, and if you think you can go out and just cruise around and save your tyres, well, go for it.
1: And if you
0: think you need to go hell for leather and wear your tyres out, then spend time in the pits changing your wheels. Well, that's all the tactics.
1: That's your choice. Yeah. One of the great sessions of the year is the session on Friday when I think they have like 45 minutes or something to qualify.
0: Mm.
1: and you're just bolting on tyres and going and going and come and bolt on another set of tyres and go again. Like, I reckon that's great. It's one of the best sessions. Like, if you're a purist, it's actually one of the best sessions of the whole year. And I just love that Friday afternoon session where you just bolt on tyres and just keep going. And so that type of thing, it's exciting. It's really good.
0: Yeah, it is. I guess, actually, as far as Baffers is concerned, too, and Will's talking about Adelaide and all the everything they're throwing at Adelaide, and now they've changed the circuit around for the MotoGP as well, and everything's concentrated on Adelaide. But then again, they really... You wouldn't be able to do in Baffers what they're doing in Adelaide. There's probably... we've got the speedway track in Adelaide. We've got the motocross track in Adelaide. Well, you could put a motocross track somewhere there.
1: It's a pretty good event for a final, really.
0: Yeah, it is. And, it's got everything there, and which I don't.
1: But I understand what Will's saying. Hmm. But it really is. Adelaide's pretty good for a final, I reckon.
0: Well, they've worked on it, haven't they?
1: And as you said, you've got the speedway there, got the motocross and stuff. It's a pretty good event.
0: Well, we're just talking about Napa of even doing more with the speedway side of things. They've got about 140 cars in different categories of speedway.
1: Yeah.
0: I hope the track stands up to it. temporary speedway track,
1: So
0: a lot of things that you and I do discuss probably goes along with what Will's saying, but Will's a bit of a very much a traditionalist, and why are we spending worry so much about the dollar and the spectators, even, I guess.
1: It's an entertainment business, and you shouldn't lose sight of that,
0: Well, that's certainly... Of course, also at Adelaide, they've got that one-off sort of race that's nothing to do with the final 10 and championships and so forth, but it's worth big money. There's one of the races over there in Adelaide for the supercars.
1: So they're doing it, they're doing a fair bit. I think they do a pretty good job, I reckon.
0: Every year there's something else added to it that I got.
1: And that's a good thing about it. Yeah, it's very proactive in trying to make it a better show.
0: So. Don't know where they're all going to fit it in.
1: Oh, well, I'll get there somehow.
0: I'll have to go over a week, over a fortnight. Another thing. All right, mate. I'll let you go.
1: So anyway, thank you. We'll all be experts next week, and we see.
0: Of course we will. Of course we will. I'll hold you to all those. Especially when Kai Allen comes through or something.
1: if Matt Stone gets the one too, we're going to have to humble pie, won't we?
0: Yeah, I reckon we might do, dear. And then Brad Jones bringing up the podium, yeah. Okay.
1: Yeah.
0: All right, we'll wait and see.
1: Right, mate.
0: Okay, good on you.
1: Okay. Thanks, Tony.
0: See you later on. See you, Paul. Here we are, Paul Cruickshank talking to us from a shop somewhere. And... in the middle of the railway station.
2: It was interesting here, the car driving off like at full speed wherever he was.
0: I thought someone ran into the shop.
2: Was that loud?
0: All right. Of course, we always finish off with Heath McAlpine. So we'll go find him, and we'll come back with Heath. And he's got a bit to say about just about everything. Yeah, Heath. We'll be back in just a moment here on Speed.
3: Got to ride a car.

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7: And well, there you go, Tony. 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
8: 9773 6670, that's the number. 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
7: There's
8: we have jazz
7: on.
8: Shows and we have all sorts of programs. And then, of course, we've got interview programs, and then of course we've got all the music shows. I do 50s and 60s tomorrow night. John does some country music. He does an 80s show.
7: Yeah.
8: Yep. And so we've got it all over. So go online and have a look at the program and have a look. You can, as I say, you can have run a station, or you can just sponsor a certain program if you wish. But 9773 6670 is the phone number to give the lovely Julianne a call.
7: As I always say, if you can hear what we're saying, people can hear about your product or service.
8: That's right. And why we say our license is
7: Bankstown and Auburn.
8: We go
7: right across the city.
8: Right across the city. And people can get us on the website as well and get us right across the whole wide world, actually. We have listeners from various countries tuning in from Canada and the like, and
7: 100%
8: states. Yep.
7: Absolutely.
8: Okay. 9773 6670. And we will now go and find our next. Oh, we found him, I think, have we?
7: No, we haven't got him. We'll get him in just a moment.
8: Find our next guest. Okay.

0: Okay, Speed Sport Talk. Sorry about that little gap there. I know you've all been waiting to talk to Heath McAlpine, but we couldn't find him there for a while.
1: He was hiding.
0: Yeah.
1: He had sorry, guys. He was in a meeting, actually.
0: In a meeting?
2: Yeah, a little a cricket meeting. So
0: oh, okay.
2: We're finished that now because I do the social media for my cricket club. So, yeah, had a little bit of involvement in this meeting. So, yep, we're finished now. So, I'm free to speak motorsport.
0: Okay, you were all part of it. Okay, so you're their big media man. Do you charge them plenty?
2: No, volunteer actually. So, but it's all right. It's actually good. It's good little cricket club. So, happy to do that. But don't tell Grant.
0: No, I won't. And you get invited to all the weddings. Like you went to one the other week. It was good.
2: Yeah, that's it. That's it. Exactly. But it's motorsport season really at the moment, isn't it?
0: It certainly is. Yep.
2: 3 weekends in a row. We've got the Bend this weekend on the West configuration, which is going to be interesting, I dare say. It's going to be very busy. Mm. Shorter layout. I think it's 3.4 Ks, which is still longer than Sandown, believe it or not. But
0: really?
2: Yeah. I think Sandown's 3.1 from memory. So, it's going to be 147 laps the shorter circuit. But, should provide some action, I think.
0: Yeah, we were talking about that a little earlier, actually, the shorter circuit. The cars go past you a bit more often. They're not quite as spread out. It's good to see it condensed. And I mentioned when the TCRs were still running and they had a meeting down there and they had it on the short circuit, and it was really exciting racing because it was all pretty condensed and kept the field together.
2: Yeah, exactly. Like, I think, I think the racing should be, the racing needs to be better than last year. This is why they've made this change.
0: Mm-hmm.
2: I think that international circuits, it's good, but it just doesn't provide the passing opportunities.
0: No.
2: So this wet circuit layout has the potential to do that, there's a couple of heavy stops. It takes away that little like quadruple apex corner at the back as well. It takes away the hairpin though, which is a bit disappointing. That's always caused a bit of chaos and mayhem. But I can't really draw an opinion on how the racing, will be without having sort of seen it yet, especially with the Gen 3 cars too. They did it during COVID with the supercars, but that was Gen 2, so it creates a bit of interest though, and we don't get onto new tracks very often. We're probably going to get on a couple of new tracks in the same state, obviously, with Adelaide sort of going through a revamp this year. So, maybe potentially going back to Phillip Island as well. That's going to be pretty much a new circuit because Gen 3, apart from some testing runs early on in the phase, didn't really do any running yet. It hasn't really done any running there. West Circuit, at the Bend will be, it's an interesting scenario, and it sort of restarts for the drivers because if you win the Enduro Cup, you get an automatic entry into the final. So, Cooper Murray last year nearly did that from outside the top 10. So, he did a magnificent job, him and Joe Stewart, in the Enduros last year to nearly win the Enduro Cup being in the finals spot leading into the Enduros. So, it provides a bit of interest now. It provides a bit of ammo, I suppose, or probably not ammo, but it provides a bit of a new leaf to some of the drivers that are well back in the pack and have shown pace during the year.
0: Well, it was another thing we were talking about earlier in the program with with the co-drivers and so forth, and the newer drivers on this short track. How many have had experience on this track? I know they've used the bigger track, but certainly different. So how many have had much in the way of practice runs on this track?
2: Well, that's an interesting one. I wouldn't know off the top of my head, but look, it's safe to say that I think most of them will have, you know, whether it was in a TCR car or, you know, potentially another support class car, or even when supercars ran it. I think most of these guys will be experienced in it. Also, you've got to consider that there's really only, well, there's only really two rookies in the field this weekend, you know, or three rookies really in the field this weekend. You know, you've got Ruben Goodall, who's running with Thomas Randall in the Monster Cashdoll Racing Mustang, Bailey Hall as well Team 18 Wildcard with Craig Lowndes, and then you've got Campbell Logan teaming up with Ben Gomesall. So that's four rookies, but those guys aren't doing Bathurst. So you've got, you know, four rookies. You've four rookies, so everyone's pretty well seasoned. You know, Lockie Dalton's undertaking his second season after doing the wild card last year with Tickford, and he's now joined Erebus. So, I think it's a really set. It's probably the most settled enduro lineup for a very long time. So, these guys race smart, they drive smart. So, I don't think even if there's experienced guys that haven't driven on the West Circuit, I don't think there'll be any dramas really, because it's just such a, you know, the lineup of drivers are just that experienced anyway.
0: Another thing that we have brought up this evening and discussed a couple of times is the fact that, the Chevs are pretty reliable, hanging in there, but the Toyota's been having a bit of engine trouble on and off, as have the Fords, especially 888, and they're supplying motors to some of the others. There's a bit of a question this year of reliability that we haven't had for many a year, really.
2: Yeah, I know, and to be honest, there's a part of motorsport that I actually do miss.
0: Motors blowing
2: up. Like reliability problems, you know. Mm. Like, you know, it created some really good storylines, particularly at Bathurst, when, a privateer would, you know, potentially have a problem early on and then climb his way back up into the top 10, or they'd be in the class lead, and, you know, their engine would go with, you know, 130 laps on the board, you know. It just provided a bit of unpredictability, you know, and it also created a bit of skill in terms of driving by ensuring the car made it there, and also, by the mechanics to ensure that they built a car that was quick and very close secondary. Reliable. So, I think it's a, these days they're pretty much bulletproof, right? So, there's an air of unpredictability. Also, Ford haven't been particularly strong at Bathurst over the last couple of years either, mind you, in the pace stakes. Matt Payne won last year with Garth Tander, but it rained for most of the event, if not all of it. So, it's not going to unleash the Camaro's full power or toolbox of pace, right? So, and mind you, Camaro did cross the line first last year. Just, you know, there was that penalty. I think Ford are probably in better position than Toyota. Walk and Shaw have been working on this new B motor, there's been some mixed results from that, but Yeah, like the bend will be perfect to try and weed out these problems for the for Bathurst. You know, and you know, also at stake is for Walkinshaw's is Grime Wood. He is not as safe in that finals contention as some may think. He's only like 100 points ahead of, you know, that chasing pack, which I think has James Golding and Jack LeBrock and a couple of others, Thomas Randall as well, sort of, you know, ready to pounce. If he double DNFs from both races, then he might be kissing his finals chances goodbye. So it's pretty high stakes. And, you know, like I think Walkinshaw are going to have to be on their A game to make sure that Ryan makes it through into finals from the Enduro Cup. So
0: you never quite know what's going to happen at Tickford, neither. They're pretty hot and cold with the Fords, and they've got a problem of changing wheels, and the wheels not staying on. So I hope they get that right. You know.
2: Yeah, it's a pretty elementary problem, isn't it?
0: Been there for years.
2: I think you know, Tickford bring their A game to Bathurst. That's for sure. You know, mainly it's been minimal mistakes. I mean, you know, James Moffat's probably, you know, made a couple of those mistakes in the last few years as well, mind you. You know, and taken, you know, just you know, a couple of kisses with the concrete.
0: Yeah.
2: I mean, you know, they've got they've got an ace team. So, you know, Mark Winterbottom teaming with with Cam is a pretty enviable team to have
0: for sure.
2: And it's quite amazing. You look up and down pit lane, and it is like that. And yeah, it's going to come down to pit stops, and you know, the best team that are there is around with the pit stops is you know, that's Brad Jones Racing. And you know, to be honest, like they haven't really extracted the pace out of the Supra yet. So yeah, like I just don't it's a crucial thing. And BJR have got a really good lineup in terms of having Bryce Fullwood and Andre Heimgartner on board. So I think pit stops and pressure is probably a problem for everyone. So that's got to be in check for these enduro races and for the rest of the year as well, because the pressure's only going to heat up, you know, after that, with the finals process. And I think it's going to be a pretty cool end to the year, and you know, it's going to be pretty awesome, this enduro series. I think it's pretty wide open.
0: Yeah, just thinking too, with the wild card events, I've got the entry form right in front of me. I should have looked at it a little bit harder. The Gary Rogers Motorsport deal with you made me think of a minute ago when you mentioned James Moffat, with James Moffat and Nathan Hearn. They're only doing Bathurst, I think, aren't they?
2: They're only doing Bathurst. So okay. It's basically a straight swap. So Tickford are doing this wild card of the Bend and are out for Bathurst, and then GRM are out for the Bend, in for Bathurst.
0: Okay, all right.
2: So yeah, look, I don't, you know, as you know, there's not there hasn't been take up of wild cards like there previously has been, but I think, you know, with Super 2 teams maybe moving to Gen 3 in 2028, that's going to provide a pretty good opening for wild cards to happen.
0: That's
2: so,
0: right. We're virtually driving the same car. Yeah.
2: Watch this space in that regard, and we could get hopefully a Bathurst field maybe in the 30s. That'd be great.
0: Yeah.
2: That'd be awesome. And it gives kids, you know, young drivers a good accessibility to, go on and experience the race in a...
0: Yeah, prove their way. That's right. Yeah. While over their seats around, you're going to get someone good to come up and cause a surprise, that's for sure.
2: Yeah, exactly.
0: Getting away from the bend, of course. So we got motor racing straight after the bend.
2: Yes, we got the Shannon Speed Series. So, there's a few new entries in GT World Challenge Australia. We mentioned the Pink Pig last week, I think, with Tom McLennan and Andrew Georgiades. There's another one. There's another one with the Mercedes AMG GT3 Evo of Ram Motorsport, which is run by Garth Walden's team, GWR Australia. Mm-hmm. Those guys are back. When I mean those guys, I mean Brett Hobson and Michael Sheargold. There's obviously, not to sugarcoat it, there's been some driver eligibility problems with that car, and it hasn't been running for the last couple of years on a consistent basis. They've done 12 hours and stuff.
0: Didn't have a big lose at Eastern Creek not long ago, the Mercedes from Ram?
2: Hasn't raced for a car consistently for a full season, maybe 2 years. So, last year and this year. So this was the first time it's coming back in, for a while. So, which is great to have those guys in the car. Michael was making really big inroads as an AM driving. Brett, to have him back in the field is excellent. He's a good character. Loves it. And, I think those guys will be pretty keen to get on the face very quickly at their home track as well. They're doing Adelaide too, which is excellent. So should be a good field for Adelaide. I think it's really positive. I wouldn't be surprised if next year we might be seeing some new cars coming out as well. I think this year's been pretty strong in terms of competition, having the likes of supercars guys like Evans and Wood and Feeney, up against young drivers like Oscar Target, has really provided some new storylines in this championship. So it should be good in Sydney. It's the teams are from that Sydney area. Tagani, for instance, they're from Sydney, and GWR, as I mentioned. So, and then also you've got the likes of, in GT4, there's a couple of others, such as a new driver for the this is all GWR Australia, but the new driver to partner Daniel Frugas. As well, he was a runner-up in the New Zealand Championship, New Zealand GR86 Championship. Zach Bilson, I think his name is. Probably got that wrong, but I haven't got it in front of me. But he pushed real hard with Chris White, who he replaces in that car, ironically enough. And there's a couple of other sort of there's a new BMW entry and a Porsche as well, which should be pretty strong, which might just push that car count out to more than 30 cars. GT4's been a sensation over the last couple of years and continues to be. There's some new cars in terms of Maserati have released a GT4 version of its Gran Turismo. It was around back, 10, 15 years ago, but they've come back with an updated version. And Porsche are going to be running a 911 GT4 pretty soon as well. So to take over from the Cayman. So, GWR again, they're running pretty much every category in Sydney, and they've got, they've got a new Mustang Cup. Motorcraft Mustang Cup Australia entry as well. Ben Kavich, Race for a Cure, Thrive, race, like the money that they've raised, I think it's more than $250,000 for breast cancer trials, continue to raise a heap of money. And they've expanded this into full time competition for the first time really in 10 years. So Ben's been doing TA2, and he's also been doing won the Bathurst 6 hour earlier in the year with Thomas Randall and his brother Michael. We'll expand into Motocraft Mustang Cup Australia in Sydney, and we'll do Sandown as well, which will be the final round towards the end of October. November.
0: We've only got a few minutes to go, so we've got the Bend this weekend. Next weekend we've got Sydney with the GTs.
2: Yep, and the weekend after that we've got the High Tech All Super Series.
0: Where is that?
2: Which is at Winton Motor Raceway.
0: At Winton, lovely Winton.
2: That's it. So we've got 3 weekends of motorsport in a row, then a break, and then we've got the big bad mountain at Bathurst. So, it's a packed end to the year. Gold Coast is later on. And then after that, it really just rolls into 1 week, Tony, all of it. Like, it just keeps on going and going and going. And we'll be relieved when it's all finished by December.
0: And we had a quick look, and we're talking to Grant a little bit too about the Napa involvement in the speedway at Adelaide for the grand final, and they've got a whole heap of cars running in the speedway events, not just the speed cars and the sprint cars, but a whole heap of other categories too. I don't know if the track's going to stand up to it, but we'll wait and see.
2: They do a great job at that event. The South Australian Motorsport Board, it's like they the Napa Speedway 2 years ago when it came on board was awesome, to say the least. That was my first experience of watching Speedway, which is probably somewhat wrong, but it was, and I loved it. Really caught the bug, and provided fans with a really good experience. From walking around the paddock and seeing the trucks and buying the merch and all that to, the racing on track. And, it really works hand-in-hand with supercars. And, I loved it. And okay. I'll continue to enjoy it. So, I know we're pretty out of time here.
1: Guess what the time is?
0: It's Mark Flanagan time. It's time for the R&B experience.
2: R&B.
1: Yes, it is.
2: Yeah.
0: And if you reckon that speedway was spectacular, we'll get you to a sidecar event one night.
2: Is Mark tapping on the window?
0: Yeah,
1: he's actually in the other studio this week because I had last week off, and Mark was the operator. He could cut Tony off at any stage. I wonder if he did.
0: He's pulling faces through the window, actually.
1: Oh, he's got like a knife for cutting your throat, Tone.
0: As much as he loves his motor racing and he loves your comments, he likes his R&B experience.
2: Well, I don't too, actually.
1: That's good stuff.
0: All right, hang on now, and we'll... thanks, Heath. Thank you, and thank you to you good people. Thank you, good people, for listening. Thank you, John. Thank you to Maren for being so prompt with the paperwork here tonight. And thank you, good people, for listening. And I'll be back tomorrow night at 7 o'clock with the Blast from the Past, where we can sit back and play some good old 70s and 60s music. John will be here on Saturday.
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3: So we want to start from the top, blind baby. 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All right, ready?
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pleasure of the management to present to you the evening star attraction. 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
1: Well, my lords, ladies and gentlemen, while we wait for the stupid prince to wake up, let me regale you with 3 hours of the best in blues, rhythm and blues, boogie and some swing on the R&B Experience. Mark Flanagan with you, and I hope this week's show is better than last week's. Last week's show was so obnoxious, simple-minded and tasteless, Kyle Sanderlands is suing me for copyright infringement. And we all know where he can put that in copyright infringement, don't we? Oh, lots of news stories, both real and not so real. Horoscopes coming. But seeing we got a, the Blues Brothers review is hitting Australia very soon, I thought this is a nice way to start off. Booker T and the MGs. This is Time is Tight on the R&B Experience.

0: Hi, everybody. This is Dennis LeCourriere. And, you know, you might remember me as the lead singer of Dr. Hook.
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Classic blues there from Elmore James, a song called Coming Home on the R&B Experience. 3 hours of the best in blues, rhythm and blues, swing and boogie, and me talking inside your head. Oh, isn't that a horrifying thought? Hope you've had a great week. It's been an interesting week. Not a lot happening. Semi-final time in the NRL. The Roosters finished up fourth. We knew that. We're going to be facing off against Penrith, the Riff, if you like, as we prefer to call them. This coming Sunday. So hopefully, we've beaten them once this year. We've played twice. They won one. We won one. So hopefully we'll be able to emulate that, get ourselves a week off and get into the grand final qualifier in 2 weeks' time. Fingers crossed. The AFL has gone well into semi-final mode. Giants aren't in it, so we're not worried about that anymore. Queen's Park Rangers restored balance to the universe with their first loss of the season at home to Blackburn during the week, unfortunately, a 2-1 loss. However, you know what? That's life. I don't mind losing early. What I do mind is teams losing late in the season and missing out on semi-final spots or possibly a chance to get themselves into a position to go to the playoffs and try and work our way back up to the EPL where we deserve to be. Surge and the Currents now. This

3 hours of the best in blues, rhythm and blues, swing and boogie. This is the R&B Experience. Stevie Ray Vaughan and Love Struck Baby. I'll tell you what is Love Struck. Some new laws that have hit up in France, yes. Until recently, France has allowed people to register their phone numbers with the government-run service to opt out of telemarketing calls. Does this sound familiar to a few countries? Under the country's new law, according to Alice Vilcott, who's the Chief of Staff of the Directorate General for Competition, Consumer Affairs and Prevention of Fraud, businesses are now prohibited from contacting consumers without their prior consent, which can be withdrawn at any time. An individual who calls without prior consent can be fined up to 75,000 euros, while companies face fines of up to 375,000 euros. And that's per call, not just a once-off, that's per call. France has joined other countries like Germany and the Netherlands, which have similar laws, and Australia has also had this type of law for close to a decade now, if not a little bit further. Because of the laws, Younes Sikori, who is Morocco's Minister of Employment, Morocco of all places, yes, says that up to 50,000 call centre jobs are at risk by this new law. Well, hate to tell you, but not really. It will free up all of those people actually to do an honest day's work. Here's my good mate Mark Williams. Yesterday was just the beginning of my life on the R&B Experience, live in the studio.

of the best in blues, rhythm and blues, swing and boogie. This is the R&B Experience. Kelly Rucker there and Love and War. Something soft and beautiful, the song, not the actual things themselves. In our first piece of satirical news for this week, waking up to the news that legendary performer Tim Curry had passed away one day after waking up to the news the legendary performer Dolly Parton had passed away, one Australian has decided that they are never going to fall asleep again. Chrissy Smith from Melbourne lamented, quote, "What if I'm cursed? I'm not normally superstitious, but I'm not taking any chances. Growing up watching Parton and Curry, I learned how important it is to be myself and to be proud of it. A lesson I will always hold on to. Unless, of course, me going to sleep kills another icon, in which case I will be ashamed of myself for all eternity. My only hope is to stay awake forever. Or if the universe understands the rule of three and it means that the third person is completely different to the previous two. And hopefully it takes out an evil orange-coloured 80-year-old next." Unquote. Well, if that is the case and she is cursed, I've got a couple of sleeping tablets that she can borrow so she can go into a really, really, really deep sleep. Is Eric Electric Flag now? The band kept playing on the R&B Experience.

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1: We're from the Durham Project.
0: Durham Project. And you're listening to Mark Flanagan
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0: That sounds like we're drunk.
3: We got a full tank of gas, half a pack of cigarettes, it's dark, and we're wearing sunglasses. Hit it.

0: I did find one and I married her. The Blues Brothers from Blues Brothers 2000 and looking for a fox on the R&B experience. 1 hour is done. 2 more hours to go. And for those of you who choose not to accept responsibility for your life, here is your horoscope. Alrighty. For Aries, Leo and Sagittarians, you know what? I can't remember if you're the good twin or the evil one. I think you're the evil one.
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2: Fabulous.
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2: And you know what else they do? They slide down your throat when you swallow them. You guys want to try getting some worms down your throat?
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2: 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Let's have a party on the R&B Experience.

0: 3 hours of the best in blues, rhythm and blues, swing and boogie. This is the R&B Experience of Black Keys and Lonely Boy. Oh, need background music for this one. With the ruler of everything to hide, Emperor Annoying Orange has announced that the town of Albury on the New South Wales-Victorian border will now be called USA, USA, USAville. This comes after the renaming of multiple other places around the world as the Emperor attempts to distract from the wars that he started for no reason and the fallout from the Epstein Files, or as he prefers to name them, the Patriot Fun Time Files. At a press conference held in the President Scroob Memorial Bedroom, the Annoying Orange announced, quote, "I've always liked Albury, and Albury likes me. They tell me that all the time. So I called up the Prime Minister of Australia and said the Albury people want to shout USA, USA, USA, and you should let them. I told him, let's make a deal, and we did. Albury is now American. You're welcome." Unquote. In a further update, the newly named USA, USA, USAville has launched preemptive strikes against sister city Wodonga and demand the city hand over any oil that it has. Well, having been to Wodonga quite a few times, it's a lovely place to go and visit. So glad I don't live there. They're welcome to it.
1: Oh my God, oh my God, oh my God. It's Mick Jagger and Keith Richards.
0: Yes, it is. It's the Rolling Stones and Little Red Rooster on the R&B Experience.

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Many greetings from Vikings of Blues. My name is Jessie. 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

0: 3 hours of the best in blues, rhythm and blues, swing and boogie. This is the R&B Experience. A band called 10 Years After and a song called A Sad Song. As it fades off into the distance. Mark Flanagan with you at the halfway point of the program, or thereabouts if you pardon my hiccups. 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You'll find all our contact details. 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And thank you for letting me keep the blues alive. And speaking of keeping the blues alive, if you're a blues artist that wants to get your music out there, and a lot of the music I do play has been sent to me by blues artists in different parts of the world, from the USA, Canada, different parts of Europe, South Africa, here in Australia as well. If you've got music, email me, tell me about it, send me a link where there's some songs that I can take a listen to, and I'll, if it's worth it, believe me, I'll give it a fair hearing, I'll get out there, I'll play it, I'll get it on air for you, and I'll plug you. Happy to do that, because that's what we want to do. We want to keep the blues alive. In the meantime, here's the Zasoff Brothers.
1: My name is Friday.
0: And Framed.
1: I was born on a Saturday.
0: On the R&B Experience.
1: Sunday I was out of my first case. My, that chick was a mighty case, let me tell you that. Monday she went down. And he choked to death, the poor bugger. I was sitting in a coffee shop minding my own affair. All of a sudden, this policeman caught me unaware. He said, "Is your name Izzy?" I said, "Oh, if I know." He said, "Come

0: in the lineup and let the bright lights shine. 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When a scratch-looking dude came up to me and said,
1: yeah,

0: attorney started prosecuting on me. 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
1: where were you on the night of July 29th?
0: I

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1: Chicks dig me because I rarely wear underwear, and when I do, it's usually something unusual.

3 hours of the best in blues, rhythm and blues, swing and boogie. This is the R&B Experience. Mike David there, his version of Love Potion number 9. And I'll give you a love potion, if you like, in the form of another piece of satirical news. The never-ending European heatwave has forced Spaniards to push their already notoriously late dinners even further into the night or even the following morning. After months of temperatures hovering in the high 30s and even creeping into the low 40s, boo-hoo for them, come live in Australia in the summer and find out what temperatures are, many across the Iberian Peninsula are finding that even 10 p.m. is simply too early to sit down for dinner. Explained resident Ernesto Gomez, quote, "It's still too hot at 10 p.m., so now we eat at 2 a.m., unquote. Ernesto says the adjustment initially felt a bit strange, but after several weeks, his family had settled into a routine of beginning dinner preparations shortly after midnight. His wife Gabriella said, quote, "You wait until about 1:30, open some wine, put something on the stove, and then everybody comes over. It's actually quite nice," unquote. Across Spain, restaurants have reportedly adjusted accordingly, with a traditional 9 p.m. dinner booking increasingly viewed as something reserved for families with small children as well as British tourists. The shift has also pushed the rest of the Spanish evening backwards, with after-dinner drinks now being around 4 a.m. and nightclubs reportedly struggling to attract serious crowds well before sunrise. Breakfast has moved to approximately midday, while lunch will now be served around 6 p.m. Seems counterproductive if you're serving lunch at 6 p.m. and dinner at... Yeah, you know what's going on in Spain. Silly people. Here's the Hippos now. Tiny Little Blues on the R&B Experience.

0: 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Many greetings from Vikings of Blues. My name is Jesse. 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
1: Hi, everybody.
2: 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I see no signs of life.

0: running through a whole list of emotions. South African Dan Patlansky and Mississippi Mother Blues on the R&B Experience. South African? No, I don't think he is. What am I saying? 2 hours are done. One more hour to go. Full of mistakes. Trust me, it'll all happen. And what do you know? Hey, it's another horoscope for those of you who don't want control of your life or want to make an excuse for it. For Aquarius, Gemini and Libra, your new date is just working here until a good job at a fast food restaurant opens up. There's a red flag, sunshine.
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2: Grammar lessons for today's show was provided by old Mrs. O'Malley, who have been teaching we local citizens how to talk good for more longer than 13 years.
3: Now you know where I go to get my lessons. 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
4: Well, we're waiting.
3: Okay. Give me a sec, all right? Jimmy Lee Robinson, Lonely Traveller.

bourbon for breakfast. What a great idea. That's from the Mudcats on the R&B Experience. In our last piece of satirical news for this week, a team of historians have confirmed that the famed Terracotta Army was a result of a perfectionist sculptor screwing up every single soldier statue thousands of times in the attempt to get it right. Said art historian Li Jingzhang from Boizhou University, quote, The more than 8,000 warrior sculptors contained within these excavated pits may appear extraordinary to us, but to the sculptor, every last one of them was a catastrophic failure that had been disposed of so he could start again and again and again from scratch, unquote. Li added that at the sight of the smallest imperfection in the carved figure's face, clothing or stance, the artist would throw a fit and cast it aside, demanding a fresh slab of clay to work with. Clarifying his reasoning, Li further stated, quote, "It appears he would become so enraged, he would pick up the life-size representations, toss them into one of the pits, and bury them deep beneath the soil, hoping they would never ever be seen again." We can only assume the artist would be horrified to know his garbage pile is now a UNESCO World Heritage Site visited by more than 1 million tourists every year, unquote. Li went on to observe that the clay soldiers' missing heads and limbs were not victims of natural disasters or vandalism over the past 2,200 years, but rather instances in which the artist grew frustrated that he physically attacked his own creations. And there you have it. A temperamental and perfectionist artist. Who would have thought it? It's Kim Humphries now, driving sidewards. BMW drivers, obviously, on the R&B Experience. Or actually, no, not BMW, Teslas.

3 hours of the best in blues, rhythm and blues, swing and boogie. This is the R&B Experience, what can only be described as Australia's supergroup, the Party Boys. Paul Christie from Mondo Rock, who helped form the band, with Kevin Borich from the Lardy-Dars, Graham Buzz Bistrup from the Angels, Harvey James from Mississippi and Sherbet, and vocalist James Raines, who first started off the band. And after that, well, the number of people that went through the Party Boys, and I mean that in the nicest possible way, who partook in it, some of the biggest names in Australian music, Richard Clapton, Mark Hunter from Dragon, Graham Shirley Strawn from Skyhooks, Smoke and Joe Walsh from the Eagles even appeared on there for a couple of years, Angry Anderson, John and Rick Brewster from the Angels, Alan Lancaster from the Status Quo, Graham Bonnet, John Swan, whose version we heard there, even Eric Burdon, Mal Eastick, and so many others all went through the Party Boys at one time or another, and that would have been one hell of a lineup at any point in time. And I did actually see them once quite a number of years ago. From memory, it was Alan Lancaster, Paul Christie, Kevin Borich, Graham Buzz Bistrup, and I think it was John Swan or Angry Anderson, I can't remember which one, on lead vocals, and they had an absolute ball, and so did we. Anyway, now last piece of real news for this week. Let's progress, shall we? A kid by the name of Zach Waters, he's age 13, he discovered 3D printing. Well, people say, big deal, so what? Well, while watching a YouTube channel about his new passion, he also discovered something called Make Good, a non-profit organisation which makes 3D printed assistive devices. Zach was inspired, he got immediately involved, and spent his summer vacation designing, printing and assembling a custom wheelchair for a 21-month-old girl. Zach said of his passion, "It combines two of my favourite things in life, 3D printing and helping people in need. It just makes sense." Now, the chair has pink accents, which was the girl's favourite colour, a cup holder, a tray table and a space at the back for medical equipment. It also includes a footrest and headrest that can be adjusted as she grows. The girl's grandmother, Charlotte Waters, said, quote, "We hope he always remembers that the greatest legacy anyone can leave is to make someone else's life better. His age does not define his ability to make a difference. His character does," unquote. Hallelujah. So why isn't big tech getting on board? After all, when you think about it, wheelchairs cost around about $5,000 each, and that is just sort of basic ones, let alone ones that required specialised builds like obviously this young girl needed. It sounds like these things would cost around about 10% for the same performance, about $500. You know, let's give that kid a medal and recognise him for making the world so much of a better place. Big companies, get on board. Get a pat on the back for helping out people that need help. Here's the Allman Brothers now. It's Blue Sky on the R&B Experience.

3 hours of the best in blues, rhythm and blues, swing and boogie. This is the R&B Experience. Walter Trout there, and God's Word. And God's Word is, keep the blues alive. Almost time for us to get out of here, but one more horoscope prediction for those of you who choose not to take control of your life. And it's something like this. For Cancer, Scorpio and Pisces, you say I'm a witch like it's a bad thing. It isn't, that's for sure. Here's Freddie King now. A song called Stumble on the R&B Experience.

When I go to her home, I take along some wine. 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I got a woman living down the street, but now don't you? You better not tell on me. I got a woman on the Apple Isle, but don't you tell on me. 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

0: Who says it's quitting time?
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0: I'm the foreman. I'm the one says when it's quitting time. Quitting time! Quitting time!

0: Australia's Dutch Tilders. And Don't You Tell On Me, winding us up on this edition of the R&B Experience.
1: So long, farewell, I'll be to say goodnight.
0: All right, that's it. I'm out of here. Another show in the can. Hope you have a wonderful week. Go Roosters, let's beat the riff and let's get a week off in that grand final qualifier. Otherwise, Queen's Park Rangers, come on, boys, let's get back to where we're supposed to be. That's middle table, not up near the top. All right, time for me to get out of here. Have yourselves a good week. Thought for the day, until next we meet. Here's a fun fact. Alcohol increases the size of the send button by 89%. Mark Flanagan, I'm out here. TTFN, ta-da for now.

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0: Railing in the Ears, music from the 70s to now. 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
1: 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And you know what I'm talking about. 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They got a lot of nice girls.

0: 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It's 106 miles to Bankstown. We have a full tank of gas. It's dark and we're wearing sunglasses.
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0: 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My name is Ruth Labar and welcome to the show today. The aim of my show is to let you know what great things are happening in our area each week. We live in such a great area where there are lots of really good things happening. The diversity of culture is rich and it is so good when we can all be a part of these different celebrations and join in together.
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11: Australia, we have good news and bad news. 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
2: Good morning, I'm Laura Devoy. The Iran-backed Houthi rebels have reportedly seized the Red Sea port city of Mocha. Saudi Arabia has relied on the Red Sea for oil exports since the US and Iran's war began affecting shipping through the Strait of Hormuz. Local residents told the BBC Houthi fighters moved into the city after clashing with pro-government forces on Wednesday night. The Houthis began a maritime blockade of Saudi Arabia in July. A New South Wales man who pleaded guilty to the murder of his former partner will be sentenced today. Daniel Billings was on bail when he broke into Molly Ticehurst's house in Forbes in the New South Wales Central West and killed her. The 31-year-old had repeatedly threatened Ms. Ticehurst over more than a year and was facing charges of sexual assault, stalking, intimidation and property damages. However, some of those were withdrawn when he pleaded guilty to murder. The Crown has not sought a life sentence. And if you or someone you know needs help, you can call the National Domestic Family and Sexual Violence Hotline 1800 RESPECT on 1800 737 732. Ukraine says four people were killed and 60 injured in a Russian strike on a shopping centre. Officials say the daylight attack occurred when the streets were full of people. The 9/11 memorial in New York has closed to the public ahead of commemorations. Shannon Kirkwood has more.
3: This year marks 25 years since nearly 3,000 lives were lost in the terrorism attacks on September 11, 2001. 10 Australians were among those who died. The museum and memorial, located where the World Trade Center in New York City once stood, will be visited by 9/11 families in private today. James Dowdell lost his father, FDNY Lieutenant Patrick Dowdell. He says he wants future generations not to forget the sacrifices made.
4: Trying to keep their memory alive by living our lives in, you know, in the best way possible, but by also, you know, remembering our history and our past.
3: From tomorrow morning Australian time, the museum will host its annual commemorative art installation, Tribute in Light. The two beams of light symbolise the original Twin Towers.
2: Listeners are advised the following story contains the name of an Indigenous person who has died. A novel exploring pre-colonial Yolngu oral history has won the Prime Minister's Literary Award for Fiction. Written by Indigenous and non-Indigenous storytellers, A Piece of Red Cloth is set on northeast Arnhem Land in the 1600s and looks at how life changed for locals with the arrival of Dutch colonisers. Author Kate White Wild won the non-fiction prize for her novel The Red House, which looks at the death of Kumanjai Walker. He was fatally shot by a Northern Territory police officer in 2019. Tasmanian devils fed on scraps from human campsites in remote, rugged gorges of Western Australia for thousands of years, according to new research. The University of New South Wales studied bones discovered at a sacred Indigenous site, Dukan Gorge, in WA's Pilbara. Signs of devils occur across deposits spanning much of the gorge's 47,000-year history, suggesting they repeatedly scavenged there, even during a dry period in the last ice age. Researchers say bones of larger animals like kangaroos and goannas were brought there by people and may have also been snacked upon by devils. Turning to sport, the Sydney Roosters have continued their unbeaten run in the NRLW with a 42-12 win over the Canterbury Bankstown Bulldogs. The Bulldogs led by 2 points at halftime, but a sin bin early in the second half sparked the Roosters' comeback. On top of the ladder at the end of the home and away season, the Roosters will be given the bye next week as part of the new six-team finals format.
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12: Good morning, I'm Laura Devoy. The Iran-backed Houthi rebels have reportedly seized the Red Sea port city of Mocha. Saudi Arabia has relied on the Red Sea for oil exports since the US and Iran's war began affecting shipping through the Strait of Hormuz. Local residents told the BBC Houthi fighters moved into the city after clashing with pro-government forces on Wednesday night. The Houthis began a maritime blockade of Saudi Arabia in July. A New South Wales man who pleaded guilty to the murder of his former partner will be sentenced today. Daniel Billings was on bail when he broke into Molly Ticehurst's house in Forbes in the New South Wales Central West and killed her. The 31-year-old had repeatedly threatened Ms. Ticehurst over more than a year and was facing charges of sexual assault, stalking, intimidation and property damages. However, some of those were withdrawn when he pleaded guilty to murder. The Crown has not sought a life sentence. And if you or someone you know needs help, you can call the National Domestic Family and Sexual Violence Hotline 1800 RESPECT on 1800 737 732. Ukraine says four people were killed and 60 injured in a Russian strike on a shopping centre. Officials say the daylight attack occurred when the streets were full of people. The 9/11 Memorial in New York has closed to the public ahead of commemorations. Shannon Kirkwood has more.
13: This year marks 25 years since nearly 3,000 lives were lost in the terrorism attacks on September 11, 2001. 10 Australians were among those who died. The museum and memorial, located where the World Trade Center in New York City once stood, will be visited by 9/11 families in private today. James Dowdell lost his father, FDNY Lieutenant Patrick Dowdell. He says he wants future generations not to forget the sacrifices made.
14: Trying to keep their memory alive by living our lives in, you know, in the best way possible, but by also, you know, remembering our history and our past.
13: From tomorrow morning, Australian time, the museum will host its annual commemorative art installation, Tribute in Light. The two beams of light symbolise the original Twin Towers.
12: Listeners are advised the following story contains the name of an Indigenous person who has died. A novel exploring pre-colonial Yolngu oral history has won the Prime Minister's Literary Award for Fiction. Written by Indigenous and non-Indigenous storytellers, A Piece of Red Cloth is set on northeast Arnhem Land in the 1600s and looks at how life changed for locals with the arrival of Dutch colonisers. Author Kate Wilde won the non-fiction prize for her novel The Red House, which looks at the death of Kumanjai Walker. He was fatally shot by a Northern Territory police officer in 2019. Tasmanian devils fed on scraps from human campsites in remote, rugged gorges of Western Australia for thousands of years, according to new research. The University of New South Wales studied bones discovered at a sacred Indigenous site, Juukan Gorge, in WA's Pilbara. Signs of devils occur across deposits spanning much of the gorge's 47,000-year history, suggesting they repeatedly scavenged there, even during a dry period in the last ice age. Researchers say bones of larger animals like kangaroos and goannas were brought there by people and may have also been snacked upon by devils. Turning to sport, the Sydney Roosters have continued their unbeaten run in the NRLW with a 42-12 win over the Canterbury Bankstown Bulldogs. The Bulldogs led by 2 points at halftime, but a sin bin early in the second half sparked the Roosters' comeback. On top of the ladder at the end of the home and away season, the Roosters will be given the bye next week as part of the new six-team finals format.
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3: Good morning, I'm Laura Devoy. The price of oil has risen significantly overnight, now up to US$105 a barrel. Yesterday was the first time since July prices had surpassed $100 a barrel. The rise has been attributed to an escalation in conflict between the US and Iran in the Middle East. Yesterday, US President Donald Trump said he expected the war to come to an end in November. The ASX is expected to open 1% lower this morning. At least 25 people have died in a fire on a cargo ship docked at a port in China. State media is reporting 42 people were on board the ship, which was undergoing repairs. Five were unaccounted for. President Xi Jinping has called on all regions and relevant departments to thoroughly investigate and rectify fire hazards. Ticket fares on Sydney's ferry network will be free for nearly a month from today as workers take industrial action. They've been negotiating with private operator Transdev for 4 months, calling for a 5% pay increase. Paul Garrett from the Maritime Union of Australia told the ABC ferry timetables are unlikely to be affected by the industrial action.
4: We're hoping there's no disruption. Again, their fight's not with the passengers. That's why there'll be free ferries in the next few weeks. We hope to see every boat running and we hope to see them full of passengers enjoying a free trip on the best harbour in the world.
3: Howard Collins from Transport for New South Wales says ticket readers should still be working and passengers should tap on if they can.
5: What we're saying is we believe the readers, which you see at wharves, will be on. And we'd like people, if the readers are on and they can use them, to tap on and off as they would do normally. I know there's a lot of confusion here, but that's what we're saying.
3: Artificial intelligence giant Anthropic says scientists used its AI models to conduct research which could have helped develop biological weapons. In a report on misuses of AI models, Anthropic says it could not determine whether there was a legitimate reason behind the research. New York City is using new technology to identify victims of 9/11. 2,753 people died in the World Trade Center in New York, but only 60% of the victims have been identified. The process was hampered by damaged human remains from the plane crashes and subsequent fires caused by jet fuel. The new technology, called Forensic Investigative Genetic Genealogy, uses whole genome sequencing, which means authorities can make potential matches with distant relatives to help identify the victims. Child protection advocates are issuing the call, Together, Australia can fight child sexual abuse. Bravehearts Day is the nation's longest running campaign against child sexual abuse. CEO Alison Gill says regional and rural families face challenges in supporting victims.
6: There are fewer services and greater distances to go, and sometimes even a stronger culture of silence around difficult issues. So what we're asking locals to do is get involved, raise money, host an event, but importantly, make sure that you're having those conversations with the children in your life.
3: Free support is available for all people experiencing or at risk of experiencing domestic, family and sexual violence. Call 1-800-RESPECT, 1-800-737-732. Turning to sport, 100,000 fans are expected to pack into the MCG this morning for the first ever regular season NFL match in Australia. The Los Angeles Rams will take on the San Francisco 49ers. And in tennis, it's women's semi-final day at the US Open. First seed Aryna Sabalenka will take on third seed Jessica Pegula, and second seed Yelena Rybakina will face fourth seed Coco Gauff.
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6: Good morning, I'm Laura Devoy. The price of oil has risen significantly overnight, now up to US$105 a barrel. Yesterday was the first time since July prices had surpassed $100 a barrel. The rise has been attributed to an escalation in conflict between the US and Iran in the Middle East. Yesterday, US President Donald Trump said he expected the war to come to an end in November. The ASX is expected to open 1% lower this morning. At least 25 people have died in a fire on a cargo ship docked at a port in China. State media is reporting 42 people were on board the ship, which was undergoing repairs. Five were unaccounted for. President Xi Jinping has called on all regions and relevant departments to thoroughly investigate and rectify fire hazards. Ticket fares on Sydney's ferry network will be free for nearly a month from today as workers take industrial action. They've been negotiating with private operator Transdev for 4 months, calling for a 5% pay increase. Paul Garrett from the Maritime Union of Australia told the ABC ferry timetables are unlikely to be affected by the industrial action.
7: We're hoping there's no disruption. Again, their fight's not with the passengers. That's why there'll be free ferries in the next few weeks. We hope to see every boat running and we hope to see them full of passengers enjoying a free trip on the best harbour in the world.
6: Howard Collins from Transport for New South Wales says ticket readers should still be working and passengers should tap on if they can.
8: What we're saying is we believe the readers, which you see at wharves, will be on. And we'd like people, if the readers are on and they can use them, to tap on and off as they would do normally. I know there's a lot of confusion here, but that's what we're saying.
6: Artificial intelligence giant Anthropic says scientists used its AI models to conduct research which could have helped develop biological weapons. In a report on misuses of AI models, Anthropic says it could not determine whether there was a legitimate reason behind the research. New York City is using new technology to identify victims of 9/11. 2,753 people died in the World Trade Center in New York, but only 60% of the victims have been identified. The process was hampered by damaged human remains from the plane crashes and subsequent fires caused by jet fuel. The new technology, called Forensic Investigative Genetic Genealogy, uses whole genome sequencing, which means authorities can make potential matches with distant relatives to help identify the victims. Child protection advocates are issuing the call, Together, Australia Can Fight Child Sexual Abuse. Bravehearts Day is the nation's longest running campaign against child sexual abuse. CEO Alison Gill says regional and rural families face challenges in supporting victims.
9: There are fewer services and greater distances to go, and sometimes even a stronger culture of silence around difficult issues. So what we're asking locals to do is get involved, raise money, host an event, but importantly, make sure that you're having those conversations with the children in your life.
6: Free support is available for all people experiencing or at risk of experiencing domestic, family and sexual violence. Call 1-800-RESPECT, 1-800-737-732. Turning to sport, 100,000 fans are expected to pack into the MCG this morning for the first ever regular season NFL match in Australia. The Los Angeles Rams will take on the San Francisco 49ers. And in tennis, it's women's semi-finals day at the US Open. First seed Aryna Sabalenka will take on third seed Jessica Pegula, and second seed Yelena Rybakina will face fourth seed Coco Gauff.
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2: We focus on a rare, real-life human event that genuinely feels like it was written by a Hollywood screenwriter.
1: Rich history.
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2: Good morning, I'm Laura Devoy. The price of oil has risen significantly overnight, now up to US$105 a barrel. Yesterday was the first time since July prices had surpassed $100 a barrel. The rise has been attributed to an escalation in conflict between the US and Iran in the Middle East. Yesterday, US President Donald Trump said he expected the war to come to an end in November. The ASX is expected to open 1% lower this morning. At least 25 people have died in a fire on a cargo ship docked at a port in China. State media is reporting 42 people were on board the ship, which was undergoing repairs. Five were unaccounted for. President Xi Jinping has called on all regions and relevant departments to thoroughly investigate and rectify fire hazards. Ticket fares on Sydney's ferry network will be free for nearly a month from today as workers take industrial action. They've been negotiating with private operator Transdev for 4 months, calling for a 5% pay increase. Paul Garrett from the Maritime Union of Australia told the ABC ferry timetables are unlikely to be affected by the industrial action.
3: We're hoping there's no disruption. Again, their fight's not with the passengers. That's why there'll be free ferries in the next few weeks. We hope to see every boat running and we hope to see them full of passengers enjoying a free trip on the best harbour in the world.
2: Howard Collins from Transport for New South Wales says ticket readers should still be working and passengers should tap on if they can.
4: What we're saying is we believe the readers, which you see at wharves, will be on. And we'd like people, if the readers are on and they can use them, to tap on and off as they would do normally. I know there's a lot of confusion here, but that's what we're saying.
2: Artificial intelligence giant Anthropic says scientists used its AI models to conduct research which could have helped develop biological weapons. In a report on misuses of AI models, Anthropic says it could not determine whether there was a legitimate reason behind the research. New York City is using new technology to identify victims of 9/11. 2,753 people died in the World Trade Center in New York, but only 60% of the victims have been identified. The process was hampered by damaged human remains from the plane crashes and subsequent fires caused by jet fuel. The new technology, called Forensic Investigative Genetic Genealogy, uses whole genome sequencing, which means authorities can make potential matches with distant relatives to help identify the victims. Child protection advocates are issuing the call, Together, Australia can fight child sexual abuse. Bravehearts Day is the nation's longest-running campaign against child sexual abuse. CEO Alison Gill says regional and rural families face challenges in supporting victims.
5: There are fewer services and greater distances to go, and sometimes even a stronger culture of silence around difficult issues. So what we're asking locals to do is get involved, raise money, host an event, but importantly, make sure that you're having those conversations with the children in your life.
2: Free support is available for all people experiencing or at risk of experiencing domestic, family and sexual violence. Call 1-800-RESPECT, 1-800-737-732. Turning to sport, 100,000 fans are expected to pack into the MCG this morning for the first ever regular season NFL match in Australia. The Los Angeles Rams will take on the San Francisco 49ers. And in tennis, it's women's semi-finals day at the US Open. First seed Aryna Sabalenka will take on third seed Jessica Pegula, and second seed Yelena Rybakina will face fourth seed Coco Gauff.
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14: Good morning, I'm Laura Devoy. The federal government says it's not considering any changes to the fuel excise just yet, despite a sharp rise in oil prices. Brent crude hit US$105 a barrel overnight, its highest price since May. The rise has been attributed to an escalation in conflict between the US and Iran in the Middle East and to the Houthis' blockade of Saudi Arabia. The fuel excise was halved earlier this year after the war began, but is now back to full price. Speaking to the ABC, Deputy Prime Minister Richard Miles says while higher prices are concerning, the government will wait and see what happens in the coming days and weeks before considering any changes.
15: I think we just need to see how this plays out. It's been quite volatile, and it's not a decision that you make on the basis of a day or two.
14: Workers at one of Australia's biggest performing arts venues have gone on strike over stalled pay negotiations. It's forced three performances at Arts Centre Melbourne, including one by Macy Gray, to be cancelled or postponed. The Community and Public Sector Union says members recently rejected a below-inflation pay offer of 3%. Ukraine will acquire air defence interceptors from Canada. Kyiv is running low on US-made Patriot interceptors, which are capable of stopping Russia's ballistic missiles. Canada's Prime Minister Mark Carney says the $350 million package will help protect Ukraine's people, infrastructure and skies. The weapons will be provided through a US program, which allows third-party countries to quickly buy and supply weapons to Ukraine. New York City is preparing for commemorations ahead of the anniversary of 9/11. Shannon Kirkwood has more.
16: This year marks 25 years since nearly 3,000 lives were lost in the terrorism attacks on September 11, 2001. 10 Australians were among those who died. The museum and memorial, located where the World Trade Center in New York City once stood, will be visited by 9/11 families in private today. James Dowdell lost his father, FDNY Lieutenant Patrick Dowdell. He says he wants future generations not to forget the sacrifices made.
0: Trying to keep their memory alive by living our lives in, you know, in the best way possible, but by also, you know, remembering our history and our past.
16: From tomorrow morning Australian time, the museum will host its annual commemorative art installation, Tribute in Light. The two beams of light symbolise the original Twin Towers.
14: Listeners are advised the following story contains the name of an Indigenous person who has died. A novel exploring pre-colonial Yolngu oral history has won the Prime Minister's Literary Award for Fiction. Written by Indigenous and non-Indigenous storytellers, A Piece of Red Cloth is set on northeast Arnhem Land in the 1600s and looks at how life changed for locals with the arrival of Dutch colonisers. Author Kate Wilde won the non-fiction prize for her novel The Red House, which looks at the death of Kumanje Walker. He was fatally shot by a Northern Territory police officer in 2019. And the Royal Australian Mint will today unveil a new coin celebrating the 70th anniversary of Australian television. Bruce Gyngell was the first person to appear on TV in Australia. On the 16th of September 1956, he greeted viewers by saying, "Good evening and welcome to television." Turning to sport, the Sydney Roosters have continued their unbeaten run in the NRLW with a 42-12 win over the Canterbury Bankstown Bulldogs. The Bulldogs led by 2 points at halftime, but a sin bin early in the second half sparked the Roosters' comeback. On top of the ladder at the end of the home and away season, the Roosters will be given the bye next week as part of the new six-team finals format.
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2: Good morning, I'm Laura Devoy. The Defence Minister says One Nation's attacks on Liberal MP Andrew Hastie were an insult to all veterans. In July, Pauline Hanson posted an animated cartoon about Mr. Hastie, a former SAS soldier who served in Afghanistan, which labelled him a traitor. Senator Hanson says she won't delete it. Mr. Miles this morning told the ABC One Nation should take down the video.
3: It is utterly tasteless, and no one should be using that word in respect of any veteran. And in respect of Andrew, who I obviously know personally, a man who has given enormous service to this country wearing our nation's uniform.
2: The Iran-backed Houthi rebels have reportedly seized the port city of Mocha in Yemen. The group is now just 75 kilometres from the Bab al-Mandab Strait, a vital shipping route which links the Red Sea to the Gulf of Aden. The Houthis began a blockade of Saudi vessels in July and say they pose no threat to international shipping. Oil prices have risen significantly in recent days. Brent crude hit US $105 a barrel overnight as a result of escalations in the US-Iran conflict and the Houthis blockade. The federal government says today is a moment to reflect on the resilience shown in the face of profound loss. It's the 25th anniversary of 9/11. 2,606 people died at the Twin Towers in New York City. 125 people were killed at the Pentagon, and thousands have died since due to exposure to dust. 10 Australians were among the victims. In a statement, the Prime Minister, Deputy Prime Minister and Foreign Minister say Australia honours the victims' memory and reaffirms its resolve to stand against terrorism and violent extremism in all its forms. Child protection advocates are asking parents and carers to normalise personal safety conversations. On this Bravehearts Day, the nation's longest-running campaign against child sexual abuse, Together Australia Can Fight Sexual Abuse, is the call being issued. CEO Alison Gill says more than one in four Australians experienced sexual abuse in childhood. She says it starts with everyday conversations.
4: So when adults feel confident talking to children about personal safety and boundaries calmly and age appropriately, children learn they can speak up and come to a trusted adult when something just doesn't feel right.
2: Free support is available for all people experiencing or at risk of experiencing domestic, family and sexual violence. Call 1-800-RESPECT on 1-800-737-732. Research has found Tasmanian devils fed on scraps from human campsites in remote, rugged gorges of Western Australia for thousands of years. Shannon Kirkwood has more.
5: The University of New South Wales studied bones discovered at Juukan Gorge, a sacred Indigenous site in WA's Pilbara. Signs of devils occur across deposits spanning much of the gorge's 47,000-year history, suggesting they repeatedly scavenged there even during a dry period in the last ice age. Researchers examined more than 8,000 bones from the site, many which had tooth marks closely matching those made by devils. They say the devils may have snacked on bones of larger animals like kangaroos and goannas, which were brought to the region by humans.
2: Turning to sport, tens of thousands of fans are packing into the MCG this morning for the first ever regular season NFL match in Australia. The Los Angeles Rams will take on the San Francisco 49ers. And in tennis, it's women's semi-finals day at the US Open. First seed Aryna Sabalenka will take on third seed Jessica Pegula, and second seed Yelena Rybakina will face fourth seed Coco Gauff.
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10: Hello and welcome to The Wire, your national and independent coverage of current affairs right across Australia on community and Indigenous radio. I'm Emma Watsky, coming to you from Radio Adelaide here in Tandunya on the lands of Gunnamina. Our team pays our deepest respect to Elders past, present and emerging. We extend this respect to all First Nations listeners and to the rightful custodians of the lands you're listening in from. And today on the show...
11: Really, like, in what world is denying access to open air the actions of a progressive government? It's truly abhorrent.
10: Advocates are concerned Victoria's policy on denying an hour of open airtime to prisoners is stripping one of their few protections. But Victoria's First Nations advisory body is urging the state government to scrap the bill under their first intervention. Also, a campaign is calling government to mandate teacher librarians in schools. This comes as 58 teacher librarians in New South Wales have become redundant or redeployed. Experts say it's part of a growing national picture. And later.
12: Without the volunteers, honestly, in the last 20 years, these hooded plovers probably would have become locally extinct.
10: The passing of a much-loved hooded plover has sparked community advocacy with a volunteer-run project pushing for the species awareness and protection amid bird flu concerns. We'll have this and more for you over the next half hour. We're on air across Australia thanks to the Community Radio Network and the support from the Community Broadcasting Foundation. First up, the following contains distressing themes. Listener discretion is advised. Today is World Suicide Prevention Day and also Are You Okay Day, both raising important awareness about mental health and how to look after our loved ones. But for Australians with chronic conditions and visible physical differences, it may be a challenge to feel okay every day. The Wire's contributor from The Source News, Luke Smith, has the story.
13: For most people, getting through their day doesn't involve waking up at 4:30 a.m. to treat their skin for 4 hours. For Dean Clifford, living with epidermolysis bullosa means every day can be a roller coaster where routine activities can come with pain, limitations and criticism. However, Dean refuses to let these restrictions define the way he lives his life. Over the years, Dean has learned to focus on the positives in life rather than the negatives, and his story is one of resilience, toughness and optimism.
14: There's situations when you pull up at the shops in the car or pull up at an event and you've got to sometimes take a minute to take a breath and sort of mentally psych yourself up and think, okay, I'm going here, I'm bound to get comments, I'm bound to get somebody looking or might even drive their own shopping trolley into the grocery aisle and trip over themselves because they're too fascinated on myself.
13: And while Dean's story is highly individual, many Australians are facing pressures of their own, including the rising cost of living. Suicide Prevention Australia warns suicide rates haven't risen, but they also haven't gone down. And Executive Director Chris Stone says more government action is needed.
15: We need action, and the complication is that the action has to be across lots of different areas of government because there are lots of these different risk factors for suicide. And so we need strategic, coordinated, cross-government action. That's complicated, and it requires government to make suicide prevention a top priority.
13: But experts warn there is no single reason why someone may struggle with their mental health, and assumptions can make those situations harder to understand. Griffith University suicide prevention researcher Dr. Jacinta Horgood says the best way to speak with someone who is struggling is to ask the person directly.
16: Basically, that myth of planting the idea in someone's head by asking them if they're experiencing suicidal thoughts, etc., is now quite debunked. And so I guess now what we try to encourage people to do is demonstrate that you care, offer help. And if someone still isn't ready to talk about it and you still have that sense that they're not right, follow up again and empathically.
13: For Dean, some of the most difficult times came during his early days from his deep love for sport and knowing what he wanted to do, but physically being unable to take part due to his skin condition. Support from his family and close friends became a vital resource during his most difficult days, highlighting just how important listening can be.
14: just surrounding myself with the right people, surrounding myself with the friends and the family circle and the network that help push me, help drive me, help encourage me, help motivate me, because everybody has those down days.
13: Experts say research now shows that suicide prevention is increasingly acknowledging compassion, human connection, and lived reality alongside clinical care.
16: It's really important to engage people with living and lived experience in suicide prevention in a meaningful way. They provide invaluable contributions to what we know about suicide itself and suicidal behaviour and suicidal distress. Their collective voices have had more weight, I would think, in the last decade than ever before in the history of suicide prevention and have really resulted in significant change.
13: And as Australians are reminded to check in with those around them today, Dean says sometimes the smallest acts of care create the deepest impacts.
14: Just listening to people and being there and being an ear for somebody to share their story with. You don't have to always have the answers, but just being somebody that's willing to sit down and have a chat.
13: While many significant challenges lie ahead, Chris Stone says Australia is making progress with stronger help services and growing awareness, with governments recognising the importance of a comprehensive suicide prevention approach.
15: What gives me hope, first up, is there are so many really great services out there. We know so much about how to prevent suicide, and so that's really hopeful. Another thing is that we have seen quite a bit of movement lately around governments pushing to do more. So, for example, we've had the New South Wales government recently introduced a Suicide Prevention Act that's going to make suicide prevention sort of mandated across all of different areas of government.
13: If this story has raised concerns for you or someone you know, Lifeline's 24/7 crisis support is available on 13 11 14.
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10: The Victorian Government has passed the Corrections Amendment Bill 2026, also termed the No Air in Prison Bill. The legislation seeks to strip away one of the few protections for prisoners, which would allow them one daily hour of outdoors. The reform has seen Gelling Wall, Victoria's new First Nations advisory body, launch its first intervention under the State Treaty Act to call for the Carroll Government to scrap the bill. Maggie Munn, First Nations Justice Director at the Human Rights Law Centre, says access to open air in prison is a minimum protection amid other strict and degrading prison regimes.
18: The Corrections Amendment Bill, also referred to as the No Air in Prison Law, it was said to sort of respond to a Supreme Court judgment here in Victoria that was handed down earlier this year, which found that a person in prison had been unlawfully deprived of their right to be in the open air. And instead of responding to that and acknowledging that governments have violated people's rights and sort of end that harm, the Carroll government decided instead to introduce this amendment to the Corrections Act that strips away one of the minimum protections for people who are in prison, and that is the right to have at least 1 hour each day in the open air. And they've made that sort of right subject essentially to really vague kind of operational considerations. It also sort of seeks to deny compensation or restrict the amount of compensation that folks who were deprived of fresh air, how much compensation they're able to receive. Our focus at the Human Rights Law Centre and with other really incredible Victorian organisations who have advocated against this bill, we're really concerned about the bare minimum of being out in the fresh air for 1 hour a day and having that stripped really kind of indiscriminately for folks on the basis of, you know, staffing or operational considerations creates a real human rights concern. And we're really worried about what this bill, which is now passed, what this law will do for folks who are inside.
19: What sort of precedent does it set if the Carroll government decides to change laws to sort of better suit their needs?
18: Yeah, it is a really concerning precedent and one certainly that we're really worried about, especially because when they introduced this law, they noted in the explanatory memoranda or in the statement of compatibility that this law was incompatible with Victoria's Human Rights Charter and also incompatible with the Treaty Act that exists here in Victoria. And so if governments are just sort of able to, you know, suspend those really, really core human rights mechanisms and First Nations justice mechanisms to make laws that suit them, that's really concerning whatever community you belong to, right?
19: Emily Chauvel, Director of Policy, Communications and Strategy at Victoria Aboriginal Legal Services, says Girlingwell intervening for the first time is a significant moment and hopes the government will work with the First Peoples Assembly of Victoria moving forward.
11: VALS has been advocating for the rights of Aboriginal and Torres Strait Islander peoples for over 50 years, and Victoria has such a strong and staunch history of Aboriginal community-controlled organisations, advocacy and activism. So there's been many successes, including the decriminalisation of public intoxication, and only today we have seen the decriminalisation of begging being passed in Victorian Parliament.
19: What was VALS's reaction in seeing the bill be passed despite the opposition against it?
11: State needs to address the systemic issues around over-policing and racial discrimination. We are seeing the highest numbers of Aboriginal people die in custody in the past few years than we ever have since the Royal Commission into Aboriginal deaths in custody. So this is really a national crisis, and instead of protecting people, this state is causing more harm. Until this government is willing to engage with and work with Girlingwell, the Aboriginal Justice Caucus, with ACOs, including VALS, to enliven treaty, more Aboriginal families and communities will be harmed by their policies. Really, like, in what world is denying access to open air the actions of a progressive government? It's truly abhorrent.
19: How does this affect people in prisons, especially considering First Nations people, like you mentioned before, who face disproportionate incarceration rates due to systemic racism?
11: Access to open air is a protected human right. We at VALS, we believe that everyone deserves to see the sun and breathe fresh air, and we know that this will have a devastating impact on Aboriginal people's mental health and wellbeing. VALS has been sounding the alarm around the devastating impacts of ongoing lockdowns across correctional facilities in Victoria. This client spent 9 consecutive months in solitary confinement while he was on remand. He described this experience as being mentally and physically tortured. Throughout this time, he was repeatedly refused access to the outdoors. In his own words, no fresh air for 9 months, no rain, no sunshine, no seeing the sky. He shared he was not allowed to go outside for an hour each day. That was mental abuse in his words. He wasn't even on sentence. He was on remand and he wasn't a guilty person. We know that these actions will cause insignificant physical and psychological distress on all people who are incarcerated. And so I wanted to share that experience because we know that their experience is not, they're not alone. This is not a unique experience, and what these laws will do, we'll see that this is the experience of many more people across Victorian correctional facilities.
10: Emily Chauvel, Director of Policy, Communications and Strategy at Victoria Aboriginal Legal Services, speaking with The Wire's Sam Giorgio.

0: in three students failing to meet benchmarks. Author of Frog Squad, Dr. Kate Temple, launched the campaign on change.org and says teacher librarians are a vital part of boosting reading culture and engagement with books, particularly important in a reading crisis. I spoke with her to hear more about the premise of the campaign.
1: We have a petition going that is calling to mandate teacher librarians in schools. And the impetus for this petition was the mass redundancy / redeployment of 58 teacher librarians in the Maitland-Newcastle diocese. So that's Catholic schools in that area. It's all the Catholic schools, to my knowledge, in that area. We were contacted by some, you know, really distressed people in the community around this news. As authors, we wanted to respond. We are in the position where we see the wonderful impact that these teacher librarians have, and we wanted to use our voice to assist and amplify the problem, because it's actually not an issue that is just localized to the Newcastle area. This is going on in South Australia, Victoria, all the states and territories. It's a bit of a lightning rod, really, for a problem that's actually national.
0: You mentioned that the community was quite distressed. Can you tell me a little bit about maybe some feedback? Like, what are their sort of more specific concerns?
1: The feedback from, you know, the teaching community, as well as parents, we've been contacted by a range of people in the community, was, you know, really shock and devastation. Teacher librarians, they really have the job of fostering the reading cultures of schools. They are the people who are ensuring that a wide range of students, and that includes neurodivergent students, struggling readers, reluctant readers, and also ambitious readers looking for the next amazing read on their reading journey, that all of those students are swept up in pleasure-based reading cultures.
0: Can you tell me a little bit more specifically, what is a teacher librarian?
1: A teacher librarian is a very specific role. It requires a person to be a qualified teacher and a qualified librarian. This is a master's that they do on top of their teaching qualification. So they are very highly trained at a whole range of different things, you know, from the teaching into information technologies. They teach children how to really understand information.
0: Now, in the current climate that we exist in, what are your biggest concerns when we're competing with the rise of AI and technology and in, you know, every facet of life?
1: The data that came out on World Literacy Day, September 8, was really alarming, and it certainly got a lot of press. Our Australian literacy rates are falling, and anecdotally and in my experience, I see that, and so do a lot of authors. We see that the books that kids were reading in years 5 and 6 are now being read in year 7 and 8. There is a huge challenge in getting kids to read, you know, with the distractions of digital media. I think the teacher librarians are in this incredibly important position to foster pleasure-based reading, and that is the engine room of literacy.
0: Your campaign mentions that despite all the evidence, literary budgets are being cut and students are paying the price. Why do you think this is? Why do you think budgets are, you know, being reshaped?
1: Particularly primary libraries are in the firing line because, you know, there is a focus. The syllabus is so full. Kids barely have a chance to read. And so a lot of the energy, both budgets and attention, is being pushed sort of in a reactionary way into, oh, we've got to fix this academic problem. And so we've kind of lost sight of the fact that pleasure-based reading is part of fixing that problem.
0: What has been your response to the campaign so far, and what are your hopes moving forward?
1: The response to the campaign has been fantastic. It is, as I speak to you, at over 14,500 people have signed this petition, and I think it's in about 5 days. It's given an outlet to this conversation. And everyone agrees on this. We should have qualified teacher librarians in schools. People actually expect it. They're surprised a lot of the time when they find out that that's not the case. This has been something that, you know, the petition has got really taken off. That's sort of growing every single day. It's also created a lot of media news, and that's been amazing. So it's amazing, and we're harnessing it, and we intend to take this to the Department of Education, state and federally, to talk about how this can be resolved, because we need to actually look at this. We can't keep talking about the falling literacy rates without talking about why we are losing our teacher librarians.
0: Author Dr. Kate Temple speaking with me.

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1: A BirdLife Australia project is advocating for increased awareness of the hooded plover following the passing of Harvey, a well-known iconic bird. Hooded plover birds are an endangered species found along the southeastern and southern coastline of Australia, laying their eggs in shallow scrapes in the sand. Since beginning in 2006, the project sees volunteers regularly monitoring, installing enclosures, and educating beachgoers. The hooded plover is already threatened by invasive predators and habitat destruction, and conservationists are raising safety concerns amid the spread of H5 bird flu. The Wire's Taylor Viskich spoke with BirdLife, sharing our stories with Wildlife Project Coordinator John Gitcham, Aldinga Beach Leader Dudley Corbett, and Port Wollonga Volunteer Prue Anderson.
2: So they nest and then they sit for an incubate for a month. One's always on the nest pretty much, and so you can see the next one coming up the beach and almost doing a high five before they swap over. And then after that, we have the hatching. The cutest little things like golf balls on huge legs, because their legs are the same size when they hatch as to when they grow. And when they fledge, that's the time when the hat's in the air. But there's so many challenges for them. So if we can get them to fledging, we are very, very happy.
3: We've got about 100 volunteers collectively from the south coast to the metro coast. Mm. And Prue and Dudley and a few others have been doing it for a long time.
4: When we have chicks, the nests at Aldinga and Port Wollonga, round about between 400 and 500 volunteer hours to get the chicks flying.
5: Can you tell me a little bit about Harvey?
2: Harvey was the most amazing ambassador for our program. Mm. Because he was a really canny bird. He when he actually passed, he was, well, we're not quite sure of his age, but it was either between 13 and 15 years old. But what happened on the beach with Harvey was you'd often see an adult hoodie will do to protect their chicks. They'll make them aware, and then the chicks flatten like a pancake instantly on the ground. And the adult will pretend they've got a broken wing. So you'll see them doing this broken wing behaviour to attract attention by the predator. High tides would come in and the eggs would get rolled around, and Harvey would go looking for them. He'd find them again and regroup and re-incubate. But Harvey just, he connected with people. I've got a dog, a spoodle, which is always on the lead when I go down there. And, you know, you get pesky seagulls that would come in and try and invade the area. One of the most beautiful memories I have of Harvey was we went down to help him because he was trying to get rid of them. So he was to my left, I was in the middle, and Mozzie was on my right, and the three of us just walked down the beach, and he just was looking at us. But it was that real connection. It was something pretty special. So there was lots of stories about Harvey, so he definitely was our hero.
5: I understand Harvey's passing wasn't related to the bird flu, but is that something that you're concerned about as volunteers?
3: So far, no hooded plover has got bird flu. When Harvey passed away, I was the first one to ring the hotline because the information was passed on to me. But he was underweight, and so he died probably a combination of old age, stress, and the algal bloom no doubt had an impact on food sources for an old bird. Even though around them greater crested terns seem to be the common bird that seems to be dying, but it seems to be quite isolated to a few bird species, so we're not sure where it's going to go.
2: You know, it can be a very devastating thing to see, like it was for the algal bloom. Mm.
5: Being at the front line of seeing the impacts of the algal bloom, now I guess the bird flu, how have you gone navigating those feelings?
2: Do you know, it's a very big part of living, isn't it? You know, we're not just physical beings, we're the whole package. And BirdLife have always been really on to us looking after ourselves in all sorts of ways. But to be effective, you have to have good management of those elements of yourself, I think, and to keep a bigger picture. Just like when we lose chicks or we have devastations within the breeding program, you have to rise above and look at the bigger picture of the good that's being done. Yeah.
4: You have to learn to work through it. I've been doing this 10 years now. I've yet to raise a chick to see one of our chicks fly. And there's a period of loss, of grief, of just wondering why the hell this happens. And you just want the natural order of things to happen once in a while.
2: I think the most important thing with bird flu too is to try and help the birds be as de-stressed as possible. So that is having dogs on leads so that they're not seeing predators coming bounding towards them.
3: Yeah, the resilience is the key. And it's that we can't do anything about the bird flu. It's here. And so we've got to try and make our birds resilient and our volunteers resilient as well. Because without the volunteers, honestly, in the last 20 years, these hooded plovers probably would have become locally extinct. So it's absolutely crucial the role that the volunteers play, and we can't underplay that because the passion that these people have is incredible.
2: And that old saying, it takes a village to bring up a child, well, you know, it applies to hoodies as well. So when we've got not only the volunteers, but we've got people on the beach on site as well, it's a real connector in a world that's in turmoil at the moment, but it can be a beautiful thing to see a whole community come together.
1: BirdLife sharing our shores with Wildlife Project Coordinator John Gitcham, Aldinga Beach Leader Dudley Corbett and Port Wollonga Volunteer Prue Anderson speaking with The Wire's Taylor Viskich. And unfortunately, that's the end of the show today. Thanks so much for being with me. I'm Emma Watsky from Radio Adelaide here in Tandunya. Stay tuned for tomorrow's show brought to you from 4EB in Brisbane. The Wire is a weekday co-production between 2SER in Gadigal, Sydney, 4ZZZ and Radio 4EB in Nyangin, Brisbane, Sin Media in Naarm, Melbourne and Radio Adelaide, with the great support of the Community Broadcasting Foundation and the Community Radio Network. 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
9: Good morning, I'm Laura Devoy. The Defence Minister says One Nation's attacks on Liberal MP Andrew Hastie were an insult to all veterans. In July, Pauline Hanson posted an animated cartoon about Mr. Hastie, a former SAS soldier who served in Afghanistan, which labelled him a traitor. Senator Hanson says she won't delete it. Mr. Miles this morning told the ABC One Nation should take down the video.
10: It is utterly tasteless, and no one should be using that word in respect of any veteran, and in respect of Andrew, who I obviously know personally, a man who has given enormous service to this country wearing our nation's uniform.
9: The Iran-backed Houthi rebels have reportedly seized the port city of Mocha in Yemen. The group is now just 75 kilometres from the Bab al-Mandab Strait, a vital shipping route which links the Red Sea to the Gulf of Aden. The Houthis began a blockade of Saudi vessels in July and say they pose no threat to international shipping. Oil prices have risen significantly in recent days. Brent crude hit US $105 a barrel overnight as a result of escalations in the US-Iran conflict and the Houthis blockade. The federal government says today is a moment to reflect on the resilience shown in the face of profound loss. It's the 25th anniversary of 9/11. 2,606 people died at the Twin Towers in New York City. 125 people were killed at the Pentagon, and thousands have died since due to exposure to dust. 10 Australians were among the victims. In a statement, the Prime Minister, Deputy Prime Minister and Foreign Minister say Australia honours the victims' memory and reaffirms its resolve to stand against terrorism and violent extremism in all its forms. Child protection advocates are asking parents and carers to normalise personal safety conversations. On this Bravehearts Day, the nation's longest running campaign against child sexual abuse, Together Australia Can Fight Sexual Abuse, is the call being issued. CEO Alison Gill says more than one in four Australians experienced sexual abuse in childhood. She says it starts with everyday conversations.
11: So when adults feel confident talking to children about personal safety and boundaries calmly and age appropriately, children learn they can speak up and come to a trusted adult when something just doesn't feel right.
9: Free support is available for all people experiencing or at risk of experiencing domestic, family and sexual violence. Call 1-800-RESPECT on 1-800-737-732. Research has found Tasmanian devils fed on scraps from human campsites in remote, rugged gorges of Western Australia for thousands of years. Shannon Kirkwood has more.
12: The University of New South Wales studied bones discovered at Juukan Gorge, a sacred Indigenous site in WA's Pilbara. Signs of devils occur across deposits spanning much of the gorge's 47,000-year history, suggesting they repeatedly scavenged there, even during a dry period in the last ice age. Researchers examined more than 8,000 bones from the site, many which had tooth marks closely matching those made by devils. They say the devils may have snacked on bones of larger animals like kangaroos and goannas, which were brought to the region by humans.
9: Turning to sport, tens of thousands of fans are packing into the MCG this morning for the first ever regular season NFL match in Australia. The Los Angeles Rams will take on the San Francisco 49ers. And in tennis, it's women's semi-finals day at the US Open. First seed Aryna Sabalenka will take on third seed Jessica Pegula, and second seed Yelena Rybakina will face fourth seed Coco Gauff.
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2: Good morning, I'm Laura Devoy. Climate Change and Energy Minister Chris Bowen has welcomed the deal with the Greens, which will see a new form of carbon credits generated by native forests. The deal was made despite divided support among the Greens over the improved native forest management instrument. The changes will allow state governments to earn carbon credits by blocking logging of existing native forests and selling the carbon sequestration credits to industrial polluters. Minister Bowen has told the ABC it's a good outcome for Australia.
3: 30,000 gliders, over 10,000 koalas saved, a pretty good day, and also good for emissions, and also providing a route for investment and economic development in the regions where this logging has occurred and where now the economy can be diversified.
2: Three Greens senators crossed the floor to oppose the deal yesterday, arguing forests don't need to be monetised to be saved. Two mothers have reached a settlement with New South Wales Police over trespass claims. Officers visited the home of one mother who had three young boys 153 times over a 20-month period. Many visits occurred in the early hours of the morning. The other woman's family was subjected to more than 90 police visits over 18 months. The mothers argued the visits were unlawful as there was no court-ordered bail conditions authorising home checks. The settlement was reached weeks before the case was due to go to trial. In Tasmania, a man has been charged over at least 11 separate fires. Police have been investigating a series of blazes between August last year and April this year, which were believed to have been deliberately lit. A 29-year-old man was charged earlier this year with arson and unlawfully setting fire to vegetation in Perth. He will now be hit with an additional 8 fire-related claims. Tasmania police say one of the blazes in Bradalbin in April was significant, but no one was injured. Health officials say a family of four, including two children, were killed in an Israeli strike on the northern Gaza Strip. The Israeli military says the strike targeted a military structure and killed a man it described as an operative who had taken a direct part in combat against Israeli forces. It did not mention any other casualties. Health officials in Gaza confirmed the man alongside his wife and children had been killed, but made no comment on his alleged activities. A large helium-filled balloon designed to transmit coded instructions to Britain's submarines in the event of a nuclear war has come crashing down in high winds during a test run. With the details, here's the BBC's Frank Gardner.
4: Part of Britain's planning for the event of an apocalyptic nuclear attack involves a First World War-style blimp balloon. The system, codenamed Sunflower, uses a large inflated balloon to raise a 1,500-metre low-frequency radio antenna that's intended to relay launch instructions from a surviving government sheltering in a subterranean basement deep below Whitehall to Britain's nuclear-armed Vanguard submarines out in the Atlantic. The system is tested each autumn, but last Friday it went badly wrong. Despite high winds, the balloon went up